0: rollout yet. State regulators have cleared the autonomous vehicle company to offer paid, fully driverless rides in 18 counties throughout the Bay Area, along with areas from Sacramento clear south to San Diego. They can also now drive in any conditions, day or night, except in heavy snow or ice. And a small craft advisory is now in place for much of the Southern California coastline. Mark Mayfield with details.
1: The area between the mainland and the Channel Islands is dangerous for small boats. The small craft advisory will remain in place for parts of the Southern California coastline until 3 a.m. on Wednesday.
0: Those are the headlines. I'm Sharon Reardon.
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5: It's a tough drive on the 60 getting out of East L.A. Eastbound slowing from the 5, and that drive is pretty tough all the way to San Gabriel Boulevard. So what's going on there? You'll probably see a bunch of smoke just on the south side of the 60. There's a little burner reported in the Whittier Narrows Recreation Area right in between San Gabriel Boulevard and Rosemead Boulevard. The fire crews are on the scene just taking it out and dousing the flames as we speak. The drive on the 10 eastbound slowing in City Terrace. Delays from City Terrace Drive all the way to Azusa.
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11: 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And Montebello is one of those places. This is a city with incredible momentum. 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
20: 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We don't usually start like this, but... we're starting with a report from the LA Times. This is a wild, wild story that just broke about 2 hours ago from LA Times reporter Noah Goldberg. Last week, Karen Bass touted a poll showing that she had a massive lead over Nithya Raman and that the vast majority of Spencer Pratt voters we're going to vote for Karen Bass and not the socialist Nithya Raman. And when that poll came out, it was reported on by all the local news outlets. California Post did a piece about it. KTLA, everyone did a little piece about it. Karen Bass touts it, saying that, look, our hard work is paying off. People want to vote for us in November. But when this reporter asked to look at how the poll was conducted and looked into the company that created the poll, a company called Median Strategies, they admitted that the poll was fake. In fact, they call it a social experiment. What does that mean? Well, apparently the idea was, could we put out a fake poll, see how far it could get without anybody verifying if it was real in the age of information, also known as the age of misinformation. The fake poll by Median Strategies showed Bass leading Raman by nearly 12 percentage points and said the results were based on a survey of 560 Los Angeles voters. But it was not real. Median Strategies was, quote, created as a short-term social experiment to examine how purported polling information could enter and spread through the political information ecosystem without independent verification. Well, now they have had independent verification, and the poll is fake. And Karen Bass deletes the post where she touted the poll. We don't have any actual polling for this race, but the concept is interesting. Because things move so quickly, because people will just without a thought retweet something and repost something, because news outlets try to be the fastest possible, everyone was trying to see, you know, instead of verifying, was this real? Who is this company? Has anyone ever heard of Median Strategies? We all just kind of went with it. And if you're the newspapers or you're the news stations, if Karen Bass is tweeting out a poll, you assume that the campaign knows if the poll is real or not. The idea of this poll where, and again, California Post writes an entire piece about it because the big takeaway from the poll wasn't that Karen Bass had a lead over Nithya. Karen Bass had a lead over Nithya in the primary. The takeaway was that 84% of the Spencer Pratt voters that were in this fake poll said they were going for Karen Bass and not Nithya Raman. And I don't know how Pratt voters vote in November. I don't know if they stay home entirely and just decide to leave that category blank, or they have to make a decision and vote for one of these people. Because I got to tell you, as somebody who has to vote in this election in November, I don't know what to do. We have two really awful, terrible choices. I don't like Nithia. I don't like Karen Bass. I think the last 4 years has been a disaster. And I've been covering Nithia Raman since she got into LA City Council. And she has been quite a disaster herself. All the, you know, purported drops in homelessness that she wants to tout, go talk to the business owners of Sherman Oaks. Go talk to Angela Marsden of the Pineapple Hill. Go talk to the real people that have to deal with the nonsense of this member of the city council. But this is the choice that we have. Do you go with the devil that you know or the devil that you don't know, but you kind of know? It's a really, really tough situation. But to think that 84% of Pratt voters were definitely going to break for the lady that burned down Pratt's house. I mean, not directly, but you know what I mean. Yeah, I guess that was never going to happen. I don't know what happens in November. I really don't. I don't know who would really be worse. I do know this. I don't trust Karen Bass. Do not trust her at all when it comes to what's probably the most important job, which is disaster response and keeping people safe. You know, we've seen Karen Bass fail in leadership, whether it was the 10 freeway melting, the Palisades fire, the Boyle Heights warehouse fire, all of this. She is not prepared. The people that she has around her are not prepared. And God help us, knock on wood, if the big one happens under her watch. We are on our own. She is terrible at disaster response. She's also notably terrible on her number one issue. Homelessness is not any better in the city of Los Angeles than it was 4 years ago. And now the numbers don't even, they can't even fudge the numbers anymore for Karen Bass to say that she's had a double digit drop in homelessness 2 years in a row, because she didn't. She had her handpicked friend, Dr. Valicia Adams Kellum, running LASA. And she was, thanks to a whistleblower complaint from some great reporting from LAS, we know they settled $800,000 to get the whistleblower to be quiet about the fact that she was cooking the books to show that Karen Bass's Inside Safe was more effective than it really was. We have paid hundreds and hundreds of millions of dollars to put a couple thousand people in motels, the other 40,000 still sitting out in the street dying 7 a day. Problem's not any better than it ever was. And guess what? Nithia's got a hand in that too, because Nithia was, until very recently, the chair of the Housing and Homelessness Committee, which makes it really shocking that Nithia Raman can claim that she didn't know what was going on Skid Row. One of the things that really, really bothered me, if you're like a single issue voter, and your single issue is animal welfare, last week had to have really, really, really upset you. We have had Joey Tuccio in this show many, many times. I consider him to be a true angel in the city of angels, a true hero for the things he's doing to rescue the innocent dogs on Skid Row, to bring light to an issue that everyone in elected office wants to ignore. And Karen Bass, for the last 4 years, on so many issues has been a disaster. On animal welfare, whether we're talking about the shelter system or what's going on in Skid Row, has been such a massive, massive failure. I mean, you could argue that Karen Bass hates dogs. I don't know what her personal beliefs are, but she sure has acted like somebody that hates dogs. Because the shelter system got so much worse under her watch, all the way, the people that she put in charge, the budget cuts, what have you, it's been a complete mess. And now, 4 years into her term, She wants to start campaigning on she's going to do something about the animal welfare situation in Skid Row in the shelters. You're in charge now. Nithya Raman, just as bad, completely ignored this issue. Claimed that until a few weeks ago before the June primary, when she was out walking outside of a debate in Sherman Oaks, claimed that she had never been to an LA City animal shelter. And she didn't know that there was a problem about the homeless on Skid Row torturing animals because she doesn't really know what's going on in Skid Row. It's not in her district. Again, she was the chair of the Housing and Homelessness Committee. Now, to be fair, she's not on if there is some animal committee. I don't know if there is. But to be that tone deaf, to be that clueless, and now she's campaigning saying, no, I'm going to be the one for animal welfare. And Karen Bass is saying, no, I'm going to be the one for animal welfare. Neither of these two give a damn about this issue. You know who did? Spencer Pratt. And there are a lot of Pratt voters that if that was your one issue, the fact that he was willing to highlight what was going on and claimed he was going to do something about it, because I'll tell you right now, forget talk. Forget about what I could do. Karen Bass is the mayor right now. Nithya Raman is on the city council right now. They both have great political powers. They could direct the LAPD to do what they are currently not doing and arresting the animal torturers that are on Skid Row. They could do that. They could do that almost immediately. We're seeing the feds get involved, including Bill Asaley, putting out $5,000 rewards for information on animal abuse. And boy, is there a lot of that online. Maybe we'll see the feds starting to take action there. But the people who are in charge right now dare to campaign on something that they're not doing a damn thing about. It is insulting. So if you're a single issue voter and your single issue is animal welfare, I don't know which one of these candidates you choose. I think they're both full of crap. And they have shown that they do not care about that issue whatsoever. So do you decide between them because Nithya was for defunding the police and Karen is now supported by the police, even though the LAPD is at its lowest staffing levels in 30 years and everything that she has done to improve staffing has not helped and the police budget is blowing up in all the wrong ways? I don't know. I don't know what we do. Policing is a mess in this city. Crime is a mess in this city. I don't know what is the issue that really Bass looks better than Raman on or Raman looks better than Bass on. I'll tell you right now, the more I think about the decision that I have to make in November, the more, as somebody who has lived and voted in the city of Los Angeles since 2017, before that I lived in Burbank, and then I lived in the city of LA before that, and then I lived in Valencia. But I've lived in LA city proper good chunk of my life. Let's see. From 2009 to 2014. So that's what? No, 2007 to 2014. So that's 7 years. And then from 2017 until now, that's 9 years. So 16 years. And I've been someone that has been eligible to vote for when I turned 18. So I'm almost there. I turned 18. And so that's 21 years ago. Oh, it'd be 23 years ago. Okay, 16 out of the 23 years I have been an eligible voter, I have voted in the city of Los Angeles. There, I did it. I did the math. Look at that. You didn't think I was going to be able to do it. I did the math. So the one thing that I think about is somebody who has to make this decision in just a few weeks. Is it Nithya? Is it Bass? Do I leave it blank? You cannot write in Spencer Pratt. It is a runoff election. You can write people in the primary. You cannot write them all in a general election in the top two stupid system that we have. So when I have to decide between Bass and Raman, I start looking at Zillow and thinking about moving. Because either way, this city is on the wrong track. I'll tell you though, 2030 could be interesting. 2030 might be a big change moment. We thought we would have that with the Pratt campaign, but not enough people came out to vote. Not if every single Republican came out to vote, it would have been a different election. Forget what you want to say about the last minute votes and all the stuff with the DSA. If the turnout of the people who all said they supported Spencer Pratt actually showed up and voted, would have been a different election. But a lot of people didn't vote. That's what happens. 2030 could be different if either way, it's either going to be one more term of Bass and then she's out. So it'd be clean slate, or it's going to be Nithia going into a second term. And I'm sure it's going to be a disaster. If you have a clean slate or Nithia going for round two, what if she gets challenged by Tracy Park? Tracy Park, who got outright reelected in a very tough race in her district when she was being flanked by the DSA, she got a lot of support, and she is the one voice of common sense on that council. Not even John Lee. Tracy Park, if she ran, I think could be effective because she does have the experience. She doesn't have some of the baggage that maybe Pratt had. She doesn't even have the R next to her name, but Republican voters like her. If Tracy Park, after this next term, decides to run for mayor, could be a very interesting moment. And if I'm still living in the city of Los Angeles, I know who I would vote for, but who are we kidding? I'm going to try to do everything possible to not be living in the city of Los Angeles by the next election. It's the News Blitz with Randy Wang on Talk Radio 790 KABC.
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5: Irvine delays. This is the 405 making your way southbound from MacArthur Boulevard all the way to Sand Canyon. The northbound side also crowding up from Sand Canyon and stretches towards Brookhurst in Fountain Valley. Slow on the 5 in Irvine, northbound from Culver Drive all the way to just past the 57 freeway. So heads up here. We're also checking out 210 Pasadena, eastbound slowing from the 134 all the way to Citrus.
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1: KABC. Jeannie Buss's attorney says not so fast claims that the Buss family is selling its remaining 17.8% stake in the Lakers to the new majority owners. The LA Times reports Buss's attorney says any family vote to sell their shares in the team is invalid without approval from the current trustees, Jeannie Janey and Joey Buss. Bob Iger and Josh Kushner have already agreed to buy Mark Walter's controlling stake in the Lakers, valuing the team at $12.5 billion. Jeannie Buss, who's remained the Lakers' governor despite Walter's purchase of the team, would no longer be eligible to serve on the board if the Buss family sells its shares. And it turns out a poll showing Los Angeles Mayor Karen Bass with a nearly 12-point lead over City Councilwoman Nithya Raman was fake. Median Strategy says it created the poll as a social experiment. Bass's campaign shared the poll on social media before deleting the post. Those are the headlines. I'm Sharon Reardon.
0: 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Now.
2: Irvine delays. This is the 405 making your way southbound from MacArthur Boulevard all the way to Sand Canyon. The northbound side also crowding up from Sand Canyon and stretches towards Brookhurst and Fountain Valley. Slow on the 5 in Irvine, northbound from Culver Drive all the way to just past the 57 freeway. So heads up here. We're also checking out 210 Pasadena, eastbound slowing from the 134 all the way to Citrus.
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It's the News Blitz with Randy Wang on Talk Radio 790 KABC. I was a little late getting to the microphone because now that my wife is home, I usually have my studio door closed. But the cat just decided that she wants to whine and scream and complain if she's not in here with me. So then I open up the studio door to let her in here, and she walks away because she really didn't want to be in here. Cats are just meant to be difficult. Cats want to do nothing but complicate your life, and yes, I'm biased. Now she's in here, and there's no food, so she's probably going to whine at me about that. When I decided to have a home studio, I really shouldn't have put it in the same room as the cat bowl. But I did. This is our daily show where we tell you all the stuff

0: I'm the threat that's already inside the house. In the closet, under the bed, in the car. But I don't want your money or your TV. I can't be scared away or negotiated with. I'm patient and quiet. I don't sleep. You can't call the cops on me. 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
1: We're going to be there from noon to 3 on Friday the 4th, so save the date and come out and say hi. One of the other issues that's going to be on the ballot is a lot of different bonds related to California's housing crisis, because buying a house in California is very, very, very expensive. One of the measures to help address the housing crisis is Prop 1. For a little explainer on what Prop 1 is and what Prop 1 does, here's a report from KCRA3, Ashley Zavala, and the best political show in the state of California, California Politics 360.
2: This November, voters will yet again decide whether the state's government should borrow money to build more housing. This time, the proposal involves a historic amount of money. Mike Cherry explains what could change under Proposition 1.
3: It's difficult to get housing built altogether for any population. It's expensive and it's timely, particularly for those that are in need because of income or other factors. It's even more difficult.
4: Mutual Housing CEO Craig Edelman knows firsthand how difficult it can be to navigate the red tape for affordable housing.
1: Oh, I just love that term. It is such a loaded term. Affordable housing, what does it actually mean? Does it mean that it's cheap housing? No. It means that it is subsidized housing from so many different pots of money, and how these projects get funded through different state, local, county, federal, bonds, what have you. It's so confusing as to how these projects get funded. Some of them run out of money, which is why they sit there unfinished. You have tons of that going on. Look at all the project home keys that we talk about in the city of Los Angeles. We had Christina Pascucci to talk about that. The whole system is a gigantic web of bureaucracy, all in an effort to make homes more affordable for certain people. Because you would think that the theory of, if you really just take it on base economics, if you just build a whole bunch more housing, the demand would go down, so the prices would go down. But even in places where that has been done, we're not seeing the prices go down. Now, prices are up for everything, but look at a place like San Diego. They have said yes to every possible kind of housing, including ADUs, including ADU apartment buildings, new houses, new developments. They said yes to everything. They built more housing in the San Diego area than most of the state combined. It's pretty impressive. But like the rents have gone down maybe like a fraction of a percent. Still, a one bedroom in San Diego is going to cost you maybe $3,000-$4,000. Like, at what point do we actually build enough to where it is, to use that loaded term, affordable, and the prices go down? I don't know. I don't know if we do get to that point. When you also, you have so much of this housing that's being built being set aside for certain people, whether it be for veterans, and I'm sure we want that, the elderly, I'm sure we want that, housing that's specifically for workforces, like housing for teachers. You have that development up in Sebastopol that's only supposed to be affordable housing for farm workers, and a woman moved in there who wasn't a farm worker, and so they were going to evict her. It's whenever you're doing that, well, now, that doesn't count in the regular pipeline of the housing that gets counted. So

0: that doesn't lower the demand because there's still a scarcity for just the regular type of housing for the regular person. It is, I think we're overcomplicating all of this, right?
1: When it comes to units, how many are shovel ready and ready to go?
2: Well, Mutual alone has over 500 units that I'd say are ready to break ground within the next 2 years if this bond is passed.
1: So you're just absent funding.
0: And let's also remember that when you hear bond, you think credit card. I'm a big fan of credit cards. Hey, when we do one of these bonds, can we like put it on a big Amex and then use all those points to give free flights for Californians?
1: At this point,
2: that's the critical piece.
3: His company built these affordable housing apartments in Sacramento with the help of funding from the voter-approved Housing Bond Act in 2018.
1: This is a prime example of what happens when that money is put to use, isn't it?
2: This is exactly what happens when that money is put to use.
0: And so we take bond money, and that bond money goes towards developers that are getting subsidized to build it. The rents are getting subsidized. So it still costs what it costs, but somebody else is paying for it.
2: Lavender Courtyard is actually the result of six different sources of financing.
0: Remember how I said it was super confusing?
4: The money that is raised will support state programs that focus on construction. There are 40,000 affordable homes in the pipeline that are ready to move forward absent funding.
1: So most of that money, $10 billion, would actually come from general obligation bonds. So that means the state would actually borrow this money now and then repay it over time using taxpayer dollars.
0: You know, because we're not facing any kind of budget deficits, let's just keep borrowing and borrowing and borrowing. And this might be for a worthy cause, but we don't have the money to pay for it.
1: Now, the remaining $1.25 billion, that would fund CalVet home loans for veterans. But we also know that that portion would be actually paid back through veterans' mortgage payments and not the state's general fund.
4: This is putting money out over time to build the housing that California needs and making sure that this $11.25 billion is used without raising taxes.
1: So this bond actually...
0: Well, and again, yeah, a bond doesn't raise taxes, but it adds to our budget obligations, which means in the future, when we can't meet those obligations, we may have to raise taxes.
1: It builds off of the voter-approved proposition in 2018. Back then, voters approved $4 billion in bonds.
3: In 2024, the Housing and Community Development Department says the funding from the proposition helped build 22,000 units.
1: It was a mix of new construction and down payment assistance.
0: Okay, I just want to do that math. Let's just see how much that costs. So we get at $4 billion, right? $4 billion, it's a lot of zeros. That is nine zeros divided by 22,000. Okay, so each unit through this bond, and unit could be, you know, tiny home, apartment, what have you, about $181,000 each. It's not bad.
1: Distance. Now this year,
0: wait, for like a single just apartment unit,
1: voters will actually be deciding whether to approve $11.25 billion in bonds. That could help build 40,000 housing units.
0: Okay, now that math doesn't add up. So in 2018, and maybe this is inflation, in 2018, $4 billion got us 20,000 units. In 2026, $12 billion will get us 40,000 units.
5: It falls short because it uses less than, it's 89% of this is going to other than veterans housing.
3: Republican State Senator Shannon Grove voted against the bond when it was in the legislature.
5: The 2018 version hasn't helped a lot of people get off the streets. We've seen the homeless population increase, including our...
0: Well, that's a whole different story. There's a big difference between the housing crisis, if you can call it one, and our friend Sue Pascoe of Circling the News has an interesting thought experiment. How did so many people that lost their homes overnight in the Palisades and Altadena find places to live if we're truly in a housing crisis? Because you know what? While it is very expensive to live here, there are plenty of homes available for sale and for rent in Los Angeles. In fact, there are in the city of Los Angeles, 8,500 homes for sale right now. And that's just two bedrooms. What if I take the filter off? 9,863. and they're all overpriced.
5: Veteran population.
3: She believes Prop 1 is an attempt by Democrats to throw more money at an ongoing crisis with no end in sight.
5: The bottom line is that the state of California has spent $20 billion so far, and the problem's gotten worse. And then they knew, I really do believe they knew, they weren't going to be able to get that past the voters of the state of California, because who's going to approve $10 billion bond?
3: Advocates believe 5 years from now, Prop 1 will build more than just housing. It'll realize a dream for thousands of Californians.
4: Success is more.
0: By the way, that number just seems wild. You know, borrowing $12 billion to build 40,000 homes. I feel like that seems like there's something wrong there.
4: For people with a roof over their head that absent this investment would be potentially on the streets or certainly underhoused and not secure.
3: Mike Cherry, California Politics 360.
0: So there you go. I don't think we've seen any polling yet for Prop 1, but there's going to be a lot of things on the ballot that will attempt to solve the housing crisis. Now, there's another measure on the ballot that might be better off, that might have a better system. And that is a bond measure that would make it easier for you to have a down payment, as you could borrow from a bond fund to help make a much smaller down payment. And the real estate associations, they're backing that. And I think a big barrier to home ownership for so many people is that down payment. So maybe that's a possibility. Something that I always think about too, as a homeowner, and I'm sure there's a lot of homeowners listening that think about this as well. Let's say we green light everything. We build. Does that mean we build to a point where now my property values are going to go down? Because I don't want that. It's not like I bought when the market was at its bottom. And so there's plenty of wiggle room there. You know, I bought in 2020. My house is worth 20% more than what I paid for it. But if that starts going in the other direction, is buying a house even a good investment? I don't know. It's the News Blitz with Randy Wang on Talk Radio 790 KABC.
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7: Irvine delays. This is the 405 making your way southbound from MacArthur Boulevard all the way to Sand Canyon. The northbound side also crowding up from Sand Canyon and stretches towards Brookhurst in Fountain Valley. Slow on the 5 in Irvine, northbound from Culver Drive all the way to just past the 57 freeway. So heads up here. We're also checking out 210 Pasadena, eastbound slowing from the 134 all the way to Citrus.
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0: It's the News Blitz with Randy Wang on Talk Radio 790 KABC. Make sure to, follow me on all the socials. I'm on Instagram at Randy Wang Radio. You can see I'm started posting food pictures again on top of clips of this show and the John Phillips show because, the wife's back in town. You know what we made over the weekend? Oh, it was so good. I smoked some salmon that I got from my friends at Nordic Catch. We got bagels from Modern Bread and Bagel in Woodland Hills. And we did smoked salmon bagels with cream cheese and capers and onions. And oh, it was divine. It was special. We also did a great steak night. I'm also on X. You can follow me there. I not only post out clips from the show, I retweet stuff that I see that's interesting in the news. But you can also follow me on TikTok. And TikTok, I don't know what to do with it. I was like, well, you got to post everywhere. So I've been posting clips of the show on TikTok. And TikTok is just a very, very, very different audience than what I'm putting out on this show and this station. And like a different audience than the stuff that gets put out on Instagram and X. You know, and by the way, all those handles are Randy Wang Radio. But I put out a video on TikTok, a clip of John and I doing a Crime Blotter segment where somebody was stealing catalytic converters in Eagle Rock, and there was security video of a lookout who had a gun pointed at the houses in front of that they were stealing the catalytic converters from. So I posted that video and the AI suggested title was, "Ever wonder how dangerous catalytic converter theft can be? This crew was armed and ready for violence." And it is a clip and eye of John talking about how dangerous this is. I mentioned what happened to that General Hospital actor, Johnny Wachter. And it's a simple video displaying what's a very scary scene in Eagle Rock. And somebody comments, "This is racist. Diversity is our strength." Now, maybe that's a bot. Maybe that's just what this account puts on everything. But what about any of that story had anything to do with race? And you know what? You're entitled to your opinion. I'm old enough to handle any kind of criticism. Believe you me, you should have seen what I was like when I was 23 and I launched my podcast, the Pretty Good Podcast, with my old partner, Gina Grad. And like, we were pioneers doing this stuff before it was big, but definitely before it was money. And we would look at iTunes reviews. And if ever there was a negative or mean iTunes review, it didn't matter how many positive ones there were, the one negative one we would go crazy over. I don't do that anymore, but I thought it was funny that, and then people were commenting on the guy, "Wait, how is this racist?" I even was like, "Wait, how is this racist? Like, what are you talking about?" Different audiences. Now I want to put clips out on TikTok just to see what the response is, because it's a very different response than I get on Facebook, on Instagram, or on X. So follow me on all the handles at Randy Wang Radio. In the box office, it was a whole bunch of the same. Spider-Man, Brand New Day, in first place again, another $70 million haul. It's up to $786 million. I think that's just domestically. The Odyssey in second place with $23 million. That has brought in $505 million at this point. In third place, The End of Oak Street, then the Paw Patrol movie, Cat's Eye Wild Hearts, A Pro Shot of Six, the musical. Oh, that's fun. The Brink of War, Toy Story 5, it wasn't a very, you know, we're getting close to the end of summer. All the big tent poles are out, but maybe everyone didn't need to go to the theater because they were sitting at home refreshing their internet feed to see all the big announcements coming from the Disney D23 convention, all the new rides at Tomorrowland and all the new Marvel movies and Frozen 3 and all that other stuff. Hey, have a wonderful evening. If you need more content, check out the John Phillips Show at johnnydontlike.com or check out YouTube clips of this show at randywangradio.com. 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
1: Here is the news. KABC.
2: California is keeping its childhood vaccination rules in place, despite a new push from the Trump administration to scale back federal vaccine recommendations. The president's executive order called for fewer routinely recommended childhood vaccines and directs greater scrutiny towards states like California, which don't allow religious or personal belief exemptions for school vaccinations. State health officials say nothing is changing. A law passed last year gives California greater control over vaccine recommendations and insurance coverage. California is also following recommendations from the West Coast Health Alliance. A naval ship in the Western Pacific Ocean had to be taken out of service. Phil Farrar has the details.
22: The guided missile destroyer, the USS Benfold, based out of Washington State, was in the South China Sea last month. The ship suffered a major generator failure on July 24th. That breakdown left hundreds of sailors without power, propulsion, air conditioning for 4 days. A commander from the 7th Fleet said a nearby naval cruiser stepped in to provide emergency meals before the warship was towed to the Philippines for repairs. The Benfold, back in service, the Navy is investigating.
2: Another heat advisory will be in effect for much of inland Southern California from 10 a.m. Tuesday morning through 8 p.m. Thursday night. It applies to the San Fernando, Santa Clarita, and San Gabriel Valleys. It also includes the Santa Ynez Mountains, San Luis Obispo County Interior Valleys, San Luis Obispo County Mountains, and the Santa Barbara County Interior Mountains.
3: And the statewide average gas price is staying flat. Mark Mayfield fills us in.
4: AAA says the average cost per gallon of self-serve regular is now $5.57. In Los Angeles County, gas is going for $5.65. It's 7 cents less in Orange County. Gas is $5.56 in Ventura County, $5.57 in San Bernardino County, and $5.53 in Riverside County.
3: That's the latest. I'm Jordan Christmas.
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23: Irvine delays. This is the 405.
7: Making your way southbound from MacArthur Boulevard all the way to Sand Canyon. The northbound side also crowding up from Sand Canyon in stretches towards Brookhurst and Fountain Valley. Slow on the 5 in Irvine, northbound from Culver Drive all the way to just past the 57 freeway. So heads up here. We're also checking out 210 Pasadena, eastbound slowing from the 134 all the way to Citrus.
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24: 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This is a city with incredible momentum. New businesses are opening, restaurants are thriving, development is happening, and Montebello has even been recognized as one of the most business-friendly cities in all of LA County, a reflection of the city's commitment to growth, investment, and opportunity. So when you're looking for a great place to live, start a business, or simply visit and explore, Montebello is a city worth getting to know.
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1: Randy, what do you say we make a couple of listeners very happy?
2: Well, let's do that right now. Last one for the week. 790 KABC welcomes Jason Bonham's Led Zeppelin Evening to the Pacific Amphitheater on August 22nd. 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But right now, caller number 9 at 1-888-795-222 gets a pair of tickets to the show. This is a post-fare concert, so you don't have any fare. If you want to go to the fair, go now because it's open. Tickets furnished by the Pacific Amphitheater. Good luck dialing.
1: Brian, what if you want to ride
2: all the time?
1: What if you want to ride the Ferris wheel operated by some guy missing limbs?
2: Well, then you should go to the fair this week.
1: All right. I have long predicted that one of the things that's going to happen as AI works its way into society is that people are going to get real nervous that they're going to be replaced by a robot. And as people get nervous that they're going to get replaced by a robot, what they're going to do is they're going to go out on disability so they can't get fired and they are guaranteed an income.
2: I know some people that do that.
1: Oh, yeah?
2: I'm not going to name any names, but you do too. No wonder. Stop.
1: Do not get them in trouble.
2: I'm not going to say anything else.
1: Good. I don't need my phone blowing up.
2: All I'm saying is that there are people that do this.
1: I can already see the text message coming in. It's a Friday. You guys could do whatever you want, and you two idiots decided to create trouble for me in the state.
2: Going to leave it alone right there.
1: Good. All right. The EDD department in Oakland is being overwhelmed by people wanting disability benefits.
2: The lines are getting real long as we get to the first of the month. Wake up, wake up. You remember that one? Here we go with the long, long lines and the hellish days ahead for people trying to get their EDD checks, whether that's unemployment, disability, or family leave. From the EDD office in Oakland, here is a report from KTVU, Fox 2.
3: Next at 6, new complaints over slow service from the state's Employment Development Department.
2: So I guess nothing has improved from the COVID days, huh?
1: By the way, when I was up in Sacramento earlier this summer, I would pass by the EDD building whenever I'd go for a walk in the morning. That was, without a doubt, the most depressing building in all of Sacramento. It looked like something out of the Soviet Union.
2: Oh, boy.
3: People reporting endless wait times both on the phone and in person.
2: Do you remember when we were going through the middle of COVID and even we got forced onto furlough weeks and had to go apply for this unemployment, which was, that was fun. The wait times were so long, people are actually going on Reddit to hire people to sit on hold for them.
1: Yeah, the people who actually legitimately deserve the benefits couldn't get them, but all the con artists and scammers in Louisiana got through just fine.
4: The main thing with EDD is when you call them, all the callers are usually full throughout the day. I've been calling them for 2 months, and I only got contacted with them once. Then I come here to
2: try. Boy, it's like a full-time job trying to get your check.
1: Oh, yeah.
4: I try to do stuff in person because I'm an in-person guy, mm-hmm. And pull a ticket and wait.
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3: Pregnant mothers, people with disabilities, and others needing help.
1: Wait, pregnancy is not a disability. That's a choice.
2: Family leave is also handled at EDD.
1: Oh, come on.
2: It's part of the deal here. You get to file for EDD if you need to be out for 12 weeks on maternity leave.
1: 12 weeks? That's how long they get off?
2: Some get longer. I mean, you got to, you know, got to raise the baby.
1: What if you're like Ethel Kennedy and you got a bun in the oven every time you blink?
2: Well, then that's a lot of time off. They do this to encourage the birth rate. Too many childless heathens out there like me.
3: The EDD say something needs to be done. Good evening, everyone. I'm Mike Meebeck. People tell us they have been waiting hours on the phone and lined up early in the morning at the EDD office in Oakland trying to get help. Sometimes only
1: just even the way they pronounce it, it's depressing. EDD.
2: Well, it doesn't help that the first two letters sound like something else that's depressing.
3: He turned away without getting the help. KTVU's Jenna Katsuyama spoke.
2: Remember when you hear this story, when you watch this story, and John, you referenced it earlier in the hour. Gavin Newsom, when he was running for governor the first time, wrote a book called Citizenville, how we're going to use technology to modernize our state government. Turns out we didn't do that.
1: I'll tell you this. The people who really know their way around EDD really know their way around EDD. And I got to be honest, I wish I had a passion for anything on planet Earth the way that those people have a passion for not working.
2: Well, and during COVID, when you were getting your benefits plus an extra $400 a week, people got incentivized to know how to work that system as much as possible.
3: To some who are desperate and how the EDD says they're trying to respond.
6: I'm here to get my payment that I haven't gotten over 2 months.
7: Sitting in the dark Thursday, this teacher with a back injury and many others arrived with chairs to wait for the Oakland EDD office.
2: Is that guy walking around with an oxygen tank?
1: Okay, we got a guy with an oxygen tank, and we have a woman who looks like she just got off the ski slopes in Aspen.
7: To open, people on disability, pregnant women, and people on paid family leave say they've applied and been told checks are in the mail, but they still haven't been paid.
2: Well, maybe that's the mail that was getting stolen in San Bruno.
1: Could be.
6: It's very frustrating. It makes you feel like I'm behind on my bills. Like, if they was behind on their bills, I'm sure they would move it a little faster.
1: I'm guessing she wasn't an English teacher.
2: Can you think of a more depressing place to be than 5 a.m. in front of the EDD building?
1: 5 a.m. in front of Best Buy the day after Thanksgiving?
8: Our money on time because we pay out of our pocket because we're behind in bills.
7: As the line grew, so did frustrations. This mother of a newborn in her car.
9: I'm at the EDD office in Oakland near the Coliseum. I showed up at 7:40, spoke to a lot of people. They told me that...
1: Wait a minute. She just gave birth, right?
2: That's what the story says.
1: What's she doing showing up to the EDD office in leopard skin? Is she trying to pick some guy up to raise the kid?
2: She just wants to get her check.
9: Been there since crazy things like 2:30 in the morning.
10: Came about 10 o'clock. Actually, it was about 200 people in front of me.
7: Many people.
1: What do you think his injury was?
2: Maybe he's just unemployed. If the AI revolution is really going to wipe out a lot of jobs, we're going to have to get a lot more efficient at this, guys.
1: What would be your fake disability if you had a fake disability because you needed money from EDD? Anxiety? Well,
2: can you get one for anxiety?
1: I don't know.
2: I thought you have to like fake a heart condition or something.
1: I just tell them I have lupus.
2: You know what I would do? To quote the greatest episode of The Simpsons of all time, I would start going to the drive-thrus again and get up to 300 pounds because Homer Simpson did that to work from home because he was declared disabled when he got to 300 pounds.
1: Now, wait a minute. You can get disability just for being fat?
2: Well, that was the basis of a cartoon in 1997. I don't know if you actually can. Let's look it up. Can you get disability from morbid obesity? No, being morbidly obese does not automatically consider a disability on its own. But if your weight mixes with other major health problems, you may qualify, like if you have diabetes, heart disease, severe joint pain or arthritis. It sounds like I'm doing an ad for a medication. Breathing issues like sleep apnea.
1: Well, how can you be morbidly obese and not have huge high blood pressure?
2: The good point.
1: Now, I know you can't ride the water slides on a cruise ship if you weigh more than 300 pounds. And ever since that one guy bent it on the Icon of the Seas, they now make you stand on a scale before they let you get on the water slide if you're questionable.
2: Oh, no.
1: And then everyone in line gets to see how much you weigh. And if you're too fat, they have some guy from the Philippines tell you you can't ride the slide.
2: And then what? You go drown your sorrows in endless shrimp?
1: I don't know, but I'll tell you, it kind of looks like that scene from Willy Wonka when they try to determine if it's a good egg or a bad egg, and then the ginger steps on it, and then the bottom falls out, and she gets shot into the furnace.
2: You know, sometimes I don't know if you go on the cruise ships all the time because of gambling, or you go on the cruise ships all the time because of people watching incidents like that. Like the person in the elevator.
1: Oh, yes. That's a perennial classic.
7: For months, the EDD handles multi-billion dollar programs in three areas, unemployment, disability, and paid family leave. At the Oakland EDD office, the signs say only a limited number of ticket
1: numbers. Well, you know, Randy, that's another possibility for us. We could just go in there and tell them we're pregnant now that men can get pregnant, too.
2: I don't really look it anymore. We should have tried this a year ago.
7: Are issued per day. People waiting for payments that haven't come.
2: They only issue so many tickets for you to stand there and wait in line.
1: What? So it's like the deli at Ralph's?
2: Yes.
7: Travell Thomas says he's a first-time dad, desperately trying to provide for his new baby.
4: All I need is a printout showing that I haven't got paid because they cut off my food stamps because they're saying I'm getting paid from EDD. I haven't got it. One payment. So how you cut off my
2: food? Our system is such a mess. This guy lost his food stamps because EDD said, oh, we're giving him money. And now he doesn't have that money or this money.
1: It's going to waste away to nothing.
4: So I'm doing a lot of footwork because of their system.
7: Many say the online EDD system is not updating and the phone systems are not functional.
2: This is 6 years after this was an national embarrassment. During COVID, we've done nothing to improve this department.
1: Well, if the phone lines don't work, who's running EDD? The same people that run 911?
2: Well, good point. And let's not forget, Johnny, the person in charge of this disaster during COVID, she kept getting promoted. Julie Sue.
1: Biden made her Secretary of Labor.
2: I don't think she ever got confirmed, but she was acting Secretary of Labor.
4: Calling her for 2 months. And I only got contacted with them once.
7: We tried calling the number and found this.
11: We're sorry. We've reached the maximum number of callers waiting.
1: I'm surprised they didn't have to press one for English first.
11: To speak to a representative.
12: With our taxes being as high as they are, I feel that they should be able to hire a few more people to go ahead and help out here.
2: Where did you get that shirt, dude?
1: No one can make you feel inferior without your consent. Eleanor Roosevelt.
2: That is an maybe it was at a thrift store. I don't know. That's an interesting fashion choice.
7: The EDD says their system is outdated.
1: Yeah, duh.
2: We knew that.
1: And Why aren't you fixing it then?
2: We don't have money for that.
7: Of transitioning.
2: Even with a $350 billion budget, we don't have money to fix the EDD system.
1: Well, I don't think the unions will let them have a foreign call center.
2: That's a good point.
7: To a new system that has caused problems with form processing.
13: Unfortunately, at the Elk Park location, there's a transitioning of operations there. And so at that point, staffing has been a little bit light. We're seeing a big uptick in people applying for those benefits. And so one of the things with that, we are in the process of hiring 300 more employees to help.
2: Well, there's a whole bunch of people that are unemployed right there that would love to apply.
1: They seem pretty angry, though. Do you want them answering the phones?
2: A good point. But you know what? They have lived experience. Like, hey, you're going to have to wait a real long time. Click.
13: Deal with that demand.
7: The EDD says they are trying to get more resources to the Oakland office and statewide. About $165 million has been set aside in the most recent budget to help the ED with modernization.
2: I think you meant EDD. I didn't know that the state budget was spending $165 million on ED.
1: Wait, play that again.
2: Let me just rewind it a little bit here.
7: Forces to the Oakland office and statewide. About $165 million has been set aside in the most recent budget to help the ED with modernization.
2: That's one instance where you really don't want to drop a D.
1: Yeah. No kidding. I wonder if Bob Dole got a cut of that.
7: Grades to its tech. Reporting from the KTVU newsroom, Jana Calciama, KTVU, Fox 2 News.
2: So there you go. Very, very, very long lines and not a lot of relief for people who are unemployed, people who are disabled, or people who are on family leave or pregnant from the EDD office in Oakland.
1: And if you're going to tell someone about this later today, don't drop one of the D's. There's a big difference between the two. Be very careful to include that second D.
39: You and California have so much in common. For one, you're both broke. Stick around, and after the break, John and Randy might just fix one of those. It's the Fix California Hour Replay. KABC,
14: East LA,
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14: On the 60 now. Eastbound, leaving the 710 freeway. You're on the brakes ahead all the way to San Gabriel Boulevard. A lot of these delays are due to a smoke that's visible coming out of Whittier Narrows. There was an earlier brush fire. It's still there. Emergency crews on the scene dousing the flames, but the smoke is not as bad as earlier. And that smoke was blowing up and over the 60 freeway, causing that backup. Now, we're also looking at the 605 northbound slowing out of Norwalk from the 105 freeway. Heavy ahead all the way towards the 10.
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1: If you'd like to watch us perform the show live, go to johnnydontlike.com and click that like button while you're there.
2: Oh, we have a request from everyone in the chat. I can't believe we did that whole story about the dropping of the D at the EDD and didn't think to play this Tom Steyer drop.
5: I'm Tom Steyer, and I'm about to ride the D.
1: Well, the weekend's back, quickly approaching. Coming up later on in the program, we're going to play a clip of my appearance with Donald Trump Jr.
2: It's the one clip where none of us are going to get in trouble for playing it.
1: Well, a lot of people were asking me when they found out I was going on. They said, John, you're going on with the president's son who talks to his dad on a daily basis. You can talk to him about anything and get anything on the radar of the most powerful man in the free world. Are you going to tell him what you think about Iran? Are you going to tell him what you think about how the economy should be run? Are you going to talk to him about something that really means something to you? And I said, yes, I take this responsibility very seriously. So I got my opportunity to speak to the president's son, and I went on a tirade about Barbara Ferrer.
6: Yeah.
2: It is a very important subject, not only to us, but to everybody.
1: And I just kept going on and on and on, too.
6: Next slide.
2: So we're going to hit the play button, and then I'll know to stop when I probably have to hit the dump button because of something that Don Jr. said.
1: All right, let's go to Tom in San Jose. Tom, hello.
8: Hey, guys, it's been a while since I've done this, but one of my favorite comedians, I'm going to take you guys back in a little history. We should have sent him over there. He's passed away, but have him stand in the line and ask those questions. It's like, sorry, you guys got up at 5 a.m.? You got up at 5 a.m. Yeah, to get some free money? Well, maybe you can get up at 5 a.m. to get a job! Go get a job!
1: Oh, I miss him.
2: That is a fantastic Sam Kinison. That is fantastic.
8: It was right off the cuff. Thank you so much. It's been a while, but man, yeah, I used to call up and do him when he was alive, and they thought it was him a couple of times on these local radio stations, and they're like, and somebody hung up on me because they thought I was going to say a naughty word, which I didn't, because you know how he talks, and they're like, dude, Sam, call us back, and they're trying to get me to call them back. I never did because I couldn't get through, but it was pretty funny. Thanks for having me on, though.
1: You know? Thank you for calling. I think Likas was friends with Sam Kinison.
2: He was.
1: Yeah.
2: Also guest starred on Married with Children as an angel.
1: He did.
2: That was a good one.
1: In the chat, someone said, Tom Steyer in San Jose.
2: Different kind of Tom.
5: I'm Tom Steyer, and I'm about to ride the D.
39: Coming up, John and Randy examine ways to fix our golden state. But first, 5 minutes of prescription drug commercials.
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10: California is considering boosting minimum wage and training requirements for security guards ahead of the 2028 Olympics. Daniel Martindale has the details.
24: State Senator Lola Smallwood Cuevas wrote the bill, which would direct the state to look at pay standards for security guards. Currently, they earn an average of $38,000 a year. The bill is backed by labor union SEIU West. Several security companies oppose it, arguing it will cost some security guards their jobs ahead of the Olympics. The legislation passed out of committees and next heads to the floor for a vote. It would need the signature of Governor Gavin Newsom to become a law.
10: And police from the city of Orange say they arrested 69 people while clearing out some homeless encampments last week. City officials say they worked with police from Santa Ana to clear out camps near Hart Park. The suspects were charged with 53 misdemeanors and 16 felonies. A total of 10 people were referred to public services. That's the latest. I'm Jordan Christmas.
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7: This is Tough Drive on the 5 right now. This is making your way along that southbound side out of East LA from the 60. And then once you're in Commerce leaving the 710, it's a really tough drive ahead as you continue towards Gage. Now at Gage on the on-ramp to the 5 southbound, an earlier crash and oil spill has the on-ramp off limits. But I think Caltrans may be still on the scene out there helping out with an oil spill, but low on information from the Highway Patrol other than the delays we're seeing, which are slammed from the 60.
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39: Isn't one of them. 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Replay.
1: Well, you can title this next one, Always a Bridesmaid, Never a Bride.
2: Well, hold on. I got to do that now. Always a bridesmaid, comma, never a bride. Okay. I think we're good to go. Now, we can do this.
1: Because it looks like Gavin Newsom, who lusts for the limelight, may get passed over by the Democratic Party.
15: That is something we are mindful of.
2: Gavin Newsom is quickly turning into an afterthought in the hypothetical race for the 2028 Democratic primary. Two very prominent pundits who were formerly of cable news, who are now on YouTube, Chuck Todd and Chris Cillizza, they had a little fun trashing him the other night as they were breaking down the Tuesday election results in Michigan.
1: Well, Gavin Newsom is a guy who wants to be all things to all people. And we've talked about this before. When he started out on the San Francisco Board of Supervisors,

0: happen. He needed to rally the troops. He moved even further to the left. Then he saw Grampy Joe and Kamala Harris lose the election. After they lost the election, he thought, because they lost all swing states, if he were to move to the right and sell himself to Democrats as the Democrat who can talk to MAGA and get enough of them to vote for him to win the election, that was his path. So that's when he had Charlie Kirk on the podcast and Michael Savage and Stephen Bannon and others. And then he got roasted for doing that. So then he became the number one foil for Donald Trump, and he became Mr. Trump hater. That made him popular within the Democratic Party. But then the primary started, and people started looking at other people, and Gavin kind of fell off the radar. And now Gavin doesn't know what to do. So now he's out playing footsie with the DSA. He was one of the first ones to endorse Abdul Al-Sayed in Michigan once he won that nomination. Newsom is trying to be all things to all people, which means no one regards him as authentic. The DSA would probably be at the top of the list. No one in the DSA looks at this fool and sees one of their own. They see a con man trying to con them out of their votes so he can be in the White House. And at his core, I don't even think Gavin Newsom has any personal politics. I really don't. I know there's a lot of people who think at his core he's a left-winger or a liberal. I totally disagree. I think he is a narcissist to the nth degree, and what he wants more than anything is to be the guy in the room making the decisions. That is all that he cares about, and that wife of his wants nothing but fame. That's why she was an actress before she met Gavin, and that's why she's making those stupid videos to sell to the schools.
1: He wants to be in the room where it happens. He's this generation's Aaron Burr. All right. Even though I don't want to start playing this video because the chat is having a lot of fun trying to figure out what Chuck Todd looks like in this freeze frame, let's hear what Chuck Todd of the Chuck Toddcast and Chris Saliza have to say about Gavin Newsom. This started as they were chasing rabbits. So they started talking about Don Jr. And then they started talking about Kimberly Guilfoyle. And then we get to this.
2: Maybe Kimberly Guilfoyle is too politically ambitious for Trump, you know, thinking that that's
3: she
2: not,
3: was married to Gavin Newsom.
2: Yeah.
1: Remember the bearskin rug?
0: Oh, yeah. How could we forget that photo?
3: Weirdest political fact in the world.
2: Oh, it's
1: that Gavin Newsom and Donald Trump Jr. were Eskimo brothers. Yes, it is.
3: beyond.
2: By the way,
3: weird.
2: And talk about a guy's dirty laundry that is everywhere.
3: Gavin,
2: You know, with Gavin Newsom.
3: Yes, the thing in Vanity Fair
2: with it just did a whole.
3: I'm telling you, man, I think you and I are both less. We are bearish on Gavin,
1: and bearish on Gavin means something completely different in this circle than in the Castro.
0: Yeah. Not 300-pound guys.
1: I mean, they're down on the outlook of Gavin running for president.
2: I would take anybody want to give me, I will take anybody's bets about him getting the nomination or being president.
3: Are you,
2: I don't buy it.
1: I wonder what the Kalshi odds are on Gavin right now.
0: Oh, we should look it up. Maybe someone in chat can look it up for us.
1: Yeah, because I'm already running this video. And yes, if you can look it up on chat, we would appreciate it. What exactly are Gavin's odds to get the nomination on Kalshi or Polymarket or Fliff or any of these things?
0: Okay, here's a question I have for you. Who has better odds of winning? Gavin Newsom winning the presidency or the Clippers winning the world championship?
1: Well, the Clippers just lost Kawhi. Okay, I pulled it up. I had time because you talked. According to one of the Kalshi betting markets, Gavin Newsom at one point was all the way up to a 36% chance.
0: Ugh.
1: That was in November of 2025, so that's right around when Prop 50 passed. Now it has gone down and down and down to where today He is at 17%. He's still in this market, the front runner, but he's

0: only 2 points ahead of John Ossoff and 3 points ahead of AOC. This market has him 10 points ahead of Kamala, whatever you want to make of that. Oh, wait, I can share this with you people. Why am I not sharing you the tab? There you go. There is Gavin Newsom's odds on Kelce with all of the other people right now doing their best to try to run for president 2.5 years early.
1: I'll tell you, it's surprising to me that he's polling that high. Can you bet against him? Can you short the market like George Soros does?
0: Yes, you can. Right here. If you hit the no, I don't actually know how this works, but I think if you hit the no, you can pay to knock him down. By the way, since we've been talking in just the last minute, he went down a percentage point. Boy, it's so wild when you watch these things because people are just constantly adding dollars to this thing. But you know what? Maybe I'll just keep this window open throughout the show till 3 o'clock and we'll just see tick, tick, tick if Gavin goes down any further. AOC's got a little boost right now. Who else is on here, by the way? Mayor Pete, Rahm Emanuel, Josh Shapiro's at 4%. Yeah, that's not surprising.
1: Oh, the big fat guy from Illinois is on there, too.
0: J.B. Pritzker. John Stewart's at 1%. What?
1: Is he considering running?
0: No. Are you kidding? Right now, he gets paid a lot of money to work one day a week.
1: Abdul Al-Sayed is on there, too.
0: Somebody, this is the thing with these things. People spend a dollar, and all of a sudden, it's a statistic. But yes, Abdul Al-Sayed apparently has a bigger chance than Big Gretsch.
1: Well, that guy, Hassan Piker, that's his big supporter, apparently just told someone to go back to Auschwitz. So wait till that gets around.
0: We'll keep an eye on that. But let's go back to Chuck Todd and Chris Cillizza, what they have to say about Gavin Newsom and his presidential chances.
2: Another bearish or bullish.
3: I mean, I had somebody say to me today or yesterday, how does Gavin Newsom convince the country that in the largest of the America's 50 states, he took what was a budget surplus and turned it into budget problems?
1: Yeah, I know the answer to that. Suicidal ideation.
0: It is a really good point because there's so many Gavin failures that sometimes you lose track of them. But in 2021 and 2022, Gavin Newsom had these record-breaking surpluses where we apparently had $100 billion more in the budget than we were going to spend. Where any of that money actually went, nobody knows. But then after that, $30 billion deficit, $40 billion deficit, now we cannot pay our bills. And I think what also Todd is referencing there is Jerry Brown left us with a surplus.
1: Well, think about all that he spent the money on. Healthcare for illegals, that was a big part of it. We haven't cut off the bullet train. Sex change operations for half of Guatemala. That stuff adds up. Richards are expensive these days.
0: I'm also going to not make that a drop.
3: Responsibility for 49 yeah. other states. That like, yeah. you know, the California's fiscal picture is worse than when he was handed the state's yep. keys from Jerry Brown. And like, that's the easiest, you know, that's the easiest campaign for somebody to run against him in a general election.
0: And if you're from California, you know about 15 other things that are even more exciting than that.
1: Oh, I could go on and on and on and on. If we were playing the Family Feud and we had to list all the problems, they'd need a bigger board.
0: And you don't need to do that. We've already done it. Check out episode 1 of the Accountability Podcast, Why Gavin Newsom Will Never Be President. I think that one's at like 5,000 views. Watch it after the show if you haven't seen it. And if you have, share that around. We really like when you spread the word about this show.
2: Of course. I mean, but not to
0: see what's in the back of Chris's YouTube shot right there. That's what they give you when you reach a certain subscriber count. I want one of those.
1: Where will you put it on display? Right next to the Katie Porter bobblehead?
0: Yes. No, I'm taking that thing home.
2: I mean, my thing about Gavin is forget everything you said, which is 100% right and will be used against him. I just don't know that the Democratic Party is going to nominate another California, San Francisco candidate.
0: Yeah, we tried that in 2024. Didn't really work.
1: I've got to say, that is a slick-looking award. I remember one time when I was a child, my dad won a golf tournament, and he came home with this award, and I thought it was a cable ace.
3: I don't buy it either. Well, it's also, I mean, it's so funny right now, and it's like a reminder, you know, I don't know how many presidential primaries we have to have where you, there's always one party where you have these candidates who are polling and looking, quote unquote, like the front runners, and you're like, they're not going to be the, that is a paper tiger candidacy, right?
2: And it's like
3: right
2: the Rudy now, Giuliani 2008 campaign.
3: Kamala Harris and Gavin Newsom both look like those candidates to me.
0: And yeah, I think they're making a lot of strong points here. How exactly is it going to be Gavin or Kamala?
1: Well, Jeb Bush comes to mind when you think about candidates like the one that they just described, where for a long period of time, everyone just assumes that they're going to be the person, but you can tell they're extremely flawed candidates, and you know as soon as someone starts pushing back on them, they're going to fold. And Gavin Newsom is going to fold. Gavin Newsom is not used to have anyone poking and prodding at him outside of maybe his doctor, his proctologist, because the California press corps, by and large, doesn't have access to him. I mean, you can make the argument that they're liberal, and many of them are, and you can make the argument that they believe in many of the same things as him, and many of them do. But first and foremost, it's not like they're running into him at Starbucks. It's not like he's appearing on their programs all of the time or providing comment for their newspapers all the time. He keeps them, along with the legislature and everyone else, walled off. He keeps them far away from him. So the only thing that he does in terms of people pushing back on him is occasionally he'll go on with Sean Hannity or someone for an adversarial interview. He wants to do that with Joe Rogan, but it's social media. And that's not even him. That's Izzy. He has the cast from Glee impersonating him online, getting involved in battles to the death with all kinds of randos anytime someone criticizes him. But he's never directly criticized to his face, and when he is, he snaps. He gets really huffy. That's when he starts making all the weird noises. And when he goes on those debate stages, and he has Kamala doing it, and he has other Democrats doing it, I think he's going to lose his cool, and I don't think it's going to be a good look for him.
3: I don't want to totally underestimate a former sitting vice president.
0: Oh, now they're on trashing Kamala. I think we got to the end of them trashing Gavin, but it was a good ride while we were here for it. Let's check in with the Kalshi board again. Since we've been talking, Gavin went up 2 points.
1: Boy, maybe Izzy bought some stock.
0: Gavin is now at 18%.
1: Who dropped? John Stewart?
0: Do you see this little ticker of all these ones here? That's somebody like every few seconds adding a dollar to this thing. It is just wild. People love their gambling.
1: Oh, yeah. Well, I can relate to that.
4: If it ain't broke, don't fix it.
5: You may be frightened, and I know how you feel.
4: So I guess we'll be back after the break with more Fix California Hour Replay. KABC Dependable Traffic. No.
6: Good news in commerce on the 5. Southbound coming up on Gage. Earlier crash cleanup has wrapped up, and the 5 southbound, it's recovering. We're still seeing delays leaving the 60. It's also a tough drive on the 710. Currently on that southbound side, there's a crash at Atlantic. An emergency crews are on the scene here. That drive is jamming up almost from the 60. Slow on the 10 in Mid-City, eastbound from the 405, traveling ahead to the 605.
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31: The Buss family is reportedly selling its remaining ownership stake in the Los Angeles Lakers to new majority owners Josh Kushner and Bob Iger. Daniel Martindale has the latest.
32: Siblings Jeannie, Jim, Johnny, Janie, Joey, and Jesse Buss retain 17.8% ownership of the Lakers after selling their majority stake to Mark Walter last year. Last week, Walter sold the franchise to Kushner and Iger, reportedly for $12.5 billion. ESPN reports the Buss Family Trust received majority votes to allow trustees to execute the sale. The provision required a majority vote of 4 out of 6. Legendary owner Dr. Jerry Buss bought the Lakers in 1979. The franchise remained in the family following his death in 2013.
31: The Elk Grove family of a man who's now on a ventilator is warning everyone about the dangers of West Nile virus. The 70-year-old is in the ICU at Methodist Hospital, where he was admitted last month after becoming sick. His family thinks the man became sick after getting bitten by a mosquito while playing golf. They say the virus has now spread to his brain and needs help breathing. The family wants everyone to take West Nile seriously and protect themselves from mosquitoes. A small craft advisory is now in place for much of the Southern California coastline. Mark Mayfield has the details.
33: The area between the mainland and the Channel Islands is dangerous for small boats. The small craft advisory will remain in place for parts of the Southern California coastline until 3 a.m. on Wednesday.
31: And state health officials say Californians who missed their COVID-19 shot last fall should get vaccinated now rather than waiting for a new version later this year. COVID-19 cases are rising right now but are expected to drop by the winter. State data shows that for the second year in a row, COVID-19 infections are peaking higher in the summer than in the winter. Cases started rising in June and have continued to climb. Hospitalizations are increasing too, but overall numbers are still low. That's the latest. I'm Jordan Christmas.
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2: crash in Ontario. This is on the 60 westbound, just past Grove. Right lane block, delays away from Archibald. We're also checking out the drive in Commerce. Earlier situation on the 5 southbound at Slauson. Oil spill after an earlier crash, that's been mopped up, but traffic is still recovering, getting out of East LA. And let's also take a look at the drive along the 15. This is heading into the Cajon Pass. It's crowded from the 215 merge to the 138.
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3: And now, here's Armstrong and Getty.
4: So that whack job professor we talked a lot about killed himself over the weekend on Friday.
5: Yeah, Jason Arday at Cambridge.
4: You know, if I'm going to be a good Christian person, I should care about the poor guy who clearly had some sort of need to be liked or something. And so he was one of those people that lied constantly about his background in life to feel better about himself. And then not his fault. This is an interesting way to look at it. The track that some people put these nuts on to just keep raising their status in the world through DEI to where they can't possibly live up to the what you're claiming they can do.
5: He was complicit in it, too.
4: There are
5: a couple episodes where, boy, did he attack people who dared question him.
4: Oh, yeah, no. Yeah. No. He's a complete nut, and he brought this on himself. But you wouldn't think you could. I mean, you wouldn't think that if I decided to make up a whole bunch of crap, I could end up in a prestigious position at Cambridge University, one of the most respected universities on planet Earth.
5: For several centuries.
4: I mean, which of his many lies over the years do you find the most amazing that he was able to get away with? I mean, whether it's all the marathons he ran, the 30 marathons in 35 days, that turned out to not to be true. The raising $5.5 million for 70-plus charities, which he couldn't verify any of that at all. But I do think my favorite story was the severed pig's head. That's quite a story to invent.
5: Can you tell us about that? I don't think I brought it up on the air.
4: Oh, he told a story about how a severed pig's head was delivered to his parents' home. It was apparently some sort of threat against his family for being Muslim or whatever. The police investigated the butcher who sold the pig, apparently, to him, according to it. The butcher's like, I have no idea what you're talking about. I don't sell whole pigs or pig's heads or any of that sort of stuff. I'm kind of a regular run-of-the-mill butcher. Anyway, the police stated categorically that no such investigation, after the investigation, that this incident could not have occurred. So just that one of many, many things he said. Bullets showing up in the post next to his parents' home because somebody had shot at them in a drive-by shooting and never substantiated. I mean, it's an endless list of things he made up.
5: From the beginning, he'd claimed to have not talked through childhood. Well, a bunch of his childhood friends have come forward and say, yeah, we talked all the time. It was just, it was all lies, and it was easily checkable.
4: He claimed he was twice confronted at his Cambridge office. This is after he got his job, by a masked intruder, once he had a knife, demanding that he resign. But they got all the cameras and everything like that, and they can't find any evidence that that ever happened.
5: No, it didn't, clearly. Yeah.
4: But so he had something wrong with his brain.
5: I think so, yeah.
4: That made him lie like that. But to attack other people when they challenge him on this stuff is really quite incredible.
5: Yeah, when the plagiarism stuff first came out, a journalist for, what's the name of the higher education publication, contacted him and said, hey, we're seeing these allegations. The stuff does seem very, very close. Can we talk about it? And this Arday called the police, and he told the police he's being racially harassed. And the police called the journalist, said, do not contact him anymore. Need to stop harassing him. And, you know, granted, Britain is way down the woke roads, you know, further than the United States. But the idea that they told a journalist, you can't even ask questions because the great professor says you're a racist and you're harassing him.
4: Well, like you said 2 weeks ago, I guess, because I was off all last week. Like you said 2 weeks ago, I hate the fact that they talk about this plagiarism incident so much, and not the fact that his entire PhD and everything he was writing about is nonsense.
5: Yes.
4: That's the problem to me. But plagiarizing nonsense, who cares? It's all crap. All crap. All the stuff that is... he specialized in the sociology of education with a particular focus on race, inequality, social justice, intersectionality, neurodiversity, and related issues in higher ed. It's all crap, man. So who cares if he plagiarized or not? The fact that you've got a department for it is the problem.
2: Right. Yeah, I would agree. And I've read all sorts of stuff from sociologists writing about how twisted their field has become. And it probably ought to just be folded at this point. It's too diseased to continue, which is too bad. Society's an interesting topic.
4: But he was forced out because of the plagiarism, which I suppose helped give the university cover rather than saying, yeah, and all of it's nonsense anyway, all this intersectionality, inequality, blah, blah, blah, and education. It's all made up anyway, so who cares? So they can't say that because they're giving out degrees, you know, right, semester by semester in those works. But so he kills himself 9 days after he's forced to leave. And Ibram X. Kendi, speaking of frauds and getting back to the woke apocalypse, there was a time when he was hailed as one of the greatest thinkers on planet Earth, and almost guaranteed your local school spent your tax money on buying a bunch of his books so the students could read them. I know my local school did. And or maybe even paid him $50,000 to come speak at some point.
2: Like, and he was just one of those grifters that you had. Many corporations, Jack, many folks listening right now, their company made them sit through an anti-racist workshop with either Kendi or D'Angelo or one of their acolytes who lectured them that all white people are racist, you're a racist, and you had better agree with me or you're going to lose your job.
4: Yeah, he invented that whole completely nuts anti-racist thing, which we've talked about at length, so we won't get into it again. Luckily, he's pretty damn discredited at this point. Kendi got a whole bunch of donate. Every company in the world felt like they needed to donate money to him to stay on the right side of the Black Lives Matter thing. So he had millions and millions and millions of dollars, started this institution, never accomplished a thing, never wrote a paper, never helped a single person. He just got rich off of it anyway.
2: And it was at Boston University that finally kicked him out. Yeah.
4: He put out this statement in The Emancipator, which is his own anti-racist news outlet.
2: Marxist.
4: Because nobody else would print it, I don't think. This was his statement about the death of the Cambridge professor, Jason Arde. The death of Jason Arde hit so close to home that I had no words yesterday, but I woke up with words. To be a prominent anti-racist black scholar is to know you're a target, almost totally surrounded by resentments. You know that at any point the attacks can come like a lynch mob. And if you die from all the attacks, the media still calls the attacks on you accusations to wash their hands of the blood. Your lynchers announce your death as if they had no role in your lynching.
2: It's funny, that had no effect on me whatsoever. You're a grifter and a Marxist, and he was guilty of everything he was accused of, and so are you. And we're not going to let you overthrow Western civilization. We really like it, Ibram.
4: So in his mind, and whether he believes this or not, I don't know, because he's a grifter. This guy was forced to commit suicide by the media lynching, even though he was guilty of everything. I don't even, at the end, was he even denying that he was guilty of all this sort of stuff? I don't know.
2: If a picture is worth 1,000 words, Jack, or 10,000, or 475, or whatever it is, a tone of voice is worth a lot, too. Michael, let's play 71 again. It's a BBC report. This is Professor Hillary Cremen, who's the head of the Faculty of Education at Cambridge, on a BBC show about the hiring of Mr. Arde. Listen to her fawning, as if they're about to sleep together, tone of voice.
6: And now Jason is days away from achieving another ambition.
7: Hey, so good to see you.
6: Here's his new boss at Cambridge.
7: We do have a lot of work to do, but I feel really optimistic.
8: There will be days. I think this is a tokenistic appointment. What are your thoughts on this?
7: The board of electors on your interview day were absolutely unanimous. We are so lucky to have you. You are the best in the world in terms of the research that you do.
6: An extraordinary journey, but for Jason, this is not an end. It's a beginning.
8: The reaction has been amazing.
2: If he were merely not great,
4: right,
2: and she was fawning like that and praising him as the best in the world, That'd be weird.
4: Yeah, exactly. Yeah, if he was like quality of the college I went to, but treated with such, you know, you're the best researcher in the world. That would be that would be strange. And like, how did this happen?
2: But if he's an utter fraud, and it's easily discernible that he's an utter fraud, and a woman in charge of something auspicious as the Department of Education at Cambridge does that, that speaks to, and here's the question I had before, and I think the answer probably differs for different people, but is she so blinded by her ideology she's completely surrendered her reason? Is she deliberately a Marxist and in on the plot? Or is she mentally ill? I think those are the only three choices.
4: Or just incredibly incompetent, that these people are not even close to the level.
2: But I think that's the first choice.
4: Probably.
2: Because she's obviously bright enough to follow the rules for how you hire somebody.
4: But it's not just her. As she said, the Board of Regents or whatever it was, unanimously were impressed that he is among the best in the world. So, hey, numbnuts, you got to answer for this. You either got fooled by a genius fraudster, or your whole thing is a ruse, man. You're the one of the most prestigious universities on earth, and you are the people that decide who gets to work there. I mean, that's just, you've got some splaining to do.
2: Yeah. I've got an account from one of his students. Got to share it with you after the break. So why don't we grab a break now and we'll come back with it.
4: There's not enough attention to, hey, Cambridge, you want to explain this? Or have you completely discredited yourself as one of the top institutions on planet Earth?
2: The second, as far as I'm concerned.
4: Unless you got a
2: certainly
4: good explanation.
2: In the so-called soft sciences. Yeah, it's garbage.
4: Wow, it's amazing. Anyway, Joe's thing next.
9: Armstrong and Getty.
4: Hey, Armstrong and Getty here, and if you're up before dawn and still at it when the sun goes down, you've got the kind of grit that made this country great.
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1: It's a tragedy. It's a tragedy on so many levels, but particularly just for everybody who knew Jason, his family, obviously, his friends. We think of them today.
2: This has been going on for him for 3.5 years. As soon as he became professor at Cambridge, there were those people who didn't believe that there should be a black person in that role.
3: I would like to ask the second guy, Professor Kehinde Andrews, if Jason Arday were accused of murder, people wanted him to go because he was accused of murder, and all sorts of people came out and said, yes, he murdered my brother. He murdered my sister. I saw him murder a grocery store manager. Would you still be saying that it was about his being black? I don't get that.
4: Well, it's so hilarious, the notion that, yeah, at a university, obviously the university culture, as we all know, is they can't just abide by having a black man be a professor. What?
3: Yeah. Wow, you are increasingly ridiculous, sir. So here's one of his students writing. The song lyrics were the first red flag. The way he'd ramble about Tina Tempa or Eminem, or how black artists like Beyonce were sexualized by white men without offering any evidence to substantiate his claims. Or else the film clips, she lists a couple, which he'd tell us to discuss without offering guidance on how to do so. And this was if he was even in the classroom at all. He often arrived late and left early, once teaching for a single hour when four were scheduled. When I saw his name in the news, Jason Arday's name in the news, my first thought was, finally. Then she goes into how he was hired for the job right before Cambridge. For me, the surprise is it didn't come out sooner. Before he arrived, university leaders enthusiastically told us of his amazing backstory, how he only learned to speak at 11 and write at 18, how excited they were to have him teaching us. Naturally, we were all very interested to see the man himself, even if the module he'd been teaching had been written by a previous lecturer. I can honestly describe Arday's teaching as terrible. He rarely used the PowerPoint slides. Instead, he usually sat casually on a desk, giving his generalized views on racism without ever referring to any academic theories, let alone those relevant to the, quote, youth participation and identities module he was supposed to be teaching.
4: Say that again. What is the class called?
3: Youth participation and identities.
4: Oh, okay. I could probably get a B in that.
3: I mean, it was a phony field and he didn't even try. But even more than his lectures, what really disappointed me was how Arday failed his students. And she mentions how diverse the university is in like every way. And it's mostly women, blah, blah, blah. At first, my classmates were charmed by Arday's cheerful attitude and inspirational stories. They were interested in his claims that white people were guilty of every kind of prejudice. Yet as the module progressed and he failed to turn up for yet another class, things began to change. It gradually dawned on us that we were learning nothing of substance and that much of his talk was nonsense. Then she talked about an essay test in which it was like nothing. And one of her classmates said, I'm looking at my notes. I don't have anything to write about. And in the end, he gave her 70%, which sounds good, except her average for the year was 75%, so that was a bad grade, and she was mystified by it. She asked for a meeting. He immediately accused her of white supremacy and white privilege and was clearly upset at being questioned, and I ended the meeting as quickly as possible.
4: Killed himself Friday.
3: But nobody went to his previous job and said, how are the classes? How is his teaching? How was he received? Nothing. Nothing. And you know, I should have said this prior to now, but I'm saying it now. And as an acolyte of Thomas Sowell, I will give him credit. But every black academic is now going to be looked at with I wonder.
4: Yeah.
3: Wonder if he earned his way or not.
4: There's
3: or if he's another Jason Arday type. And that's horrifying for you black people who've achieved what you've achieved because you're damned good at what you do. I hate that.
4: There's that. And then the target, quit making him the target. The target should be Cambridge. That should be the target of this
3: right.
4: whole thing.
3: Yes. Yeah. Yeah. As the New York Times puts it charitably, what's the headline? There it is. Professor's death leaves behind hard questions for Cambridge on race and hiring.
4: You think?
3: I don't think they're very hard at all. I think they're super easy. I'd be happy to answer them for you. I'm available. Call me.
4: Yeah, not that hard.
5: Armstrong and Getty.
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8: Major League Baseball officially approved the record-breaking sale of the San Diego Padres. Here's Jack Cronin.
9: Major League Baseball owners have unanimously voted to approve the sale of the San Diego Padres to Jose Feliciano and his wife, Kwanza Jones. The sale valuing the team at an MLB record $3.9 billion, with the Feliciano family owning the highest share. CEO Eric Grubner and General Manager A.J. Preller are continuing in their roles, and some members of the Seidler family are staying on as minority owners, selling the team less than 3 years after the death of Peter Seidler.
8: And the head coach of the Los Angeles Rams says he hopes Aaron Donald makes up his mind sooner rather than later regarding his possible return to the team. The future Hall of Fame defensive tackle retired 2 years ago, but he is considering making a comeback this season. Yesterday, head coach Sean McVay told reporters that he won't put an invisible deadline on Donald. That's the latest. I'm Jordan Christmas.
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11: Police activity in Vernon, 710 southbound. Coming up on Atlantic is where all lanes are off limits. And you've got a very slow drive getting away from 3rd Street. We're also looking at the drive through Montebello. They got rid of a stall, 60 east before Paramount. Traffic still messed up away from the 710. A wreck in Garden Grove, west 22 before Brookhurst. These guys landed in the two right lanes.
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1: Good news for the Democrats. The crazy lady in Wisconsin who hates Thanksgiving lost. By a whisker. Yeah, remember Francesca Hong up there? Yeah, she was ahead by 20 points, but then we found out about Thanksgiving. Doesn't like Thanksgiving. Also hates Halloween. Christmas, Valentine's Day, the 4th of July. It's actually a good thing she lost for everybody, considering how much she enjoys celebrating. She took it well. She said she just wants to spend more time with her husband, the Grinch.
2: So the crowd cheered when he announced she lost?
3: Yeah.
2: There's two ways you can look at that race. That happened while I was on vacation, and I didn't know what happened until yesterday. I missed that somehow. But there's two ways you can look at that, obviously.
3: My analysis was both incisive and witty.
2: I'm sure it was.
3: Thank you.
2: Two ways you can look at it. Yay, she lost the March of Socialism, blah, blah, blah. And runs into a roadblock, blah, blah. She barely lost, and she was a horrible candidate who said crazy things, and she barely lost.
3: And was a halfwit. Continues to be a halfwit, as far as I know. Yes.
2: I find that disturbing. She was an idiot with crazy positions like hating Thanksgiving, and she barely lost.
3: Right. Yeah, I would agree. I have a thing I want to do tomorrow about Abdul al-Sayed. And he's extremely skilled at covering what he is.
2: I saw him a clip of him yesterday working the crowd. He is Obama good. He is good.
3: And he knows what buttons to push and how to get criticism to back off, citing racism or Islamophobia or whatever. He's really good at that sort of radical swordplay. This Hong woman was a child. And as you point out, she almost won. So, yeah, and I've made this point a couple of times. Forgive me if you've been here the whole time, but thank you for listening. There are some folks who consider themselves, well, they are. They're extremely smart. They're learned conservative commentators who think Woke One, which AOC chuckled about, was like, that was a time, it's come, and it's gone. Will there be a Woke Two, they ask? Well, of course there will. It's a group of people, a large group of people, with a specific strategy for changing and taking over Western civilization. That didn't quite work, so now they're pivoting to what's going on now and what will go on next week and a week after that and 5 years from now. Of course there will be a Woke Too. It's just a strategy.
2: Well, I thought it was interesting because I listened to the same podcast you did, National Review Podcast, and they are all put to the question, these brilliant writers. And I thought it was interesting that a lot of them believed Woke Too, the people that believe the

0: Snakes, zombies, public speaking, the list of fears is endless. 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
1: One of these anti-racism lecturers, big old, I shouldn't go with it, body shape has very little to do with this. But this woman looked completely, actually, you know what? It does have something to do with it.
2: Fat acceptance.
1: Big old gal dressed completely inappropriately up there with her, what do you call it? The white dry erase board or flip chart, I guess it was, lecturing people. And let's see, I can flip to it real quickly. What was on the flip chart? And that's what, and I think I can substantiate that body shape actually has something to do with it. Oh, I can't find it now. But she was at a private company administering mandatory anti-racist training with all of the tropes. All white people are racist. You will be quiet. You will accept that you're a racist. You'll declare that you are racist in front of all of us. Here's how you Venmo me money. For, you know, the privilege of being told you're racist. There she is. Diversity, intersectionality, minorities, equality, equity, people of color. All white people are racist. Asterisk, underlined, etc. And this woman is just, and these nice white people are sitting there looking absolutely terrified in her class. And they had to take that class to keep their jobs. And the fact that she was dressed so inappropriately and is there, she could do anything at that moment. She could say anything. She could dress in any way she wanted. She could insult anybody she wanted. If she wanted to say, this copier is white supremacy, and have a couple of guys wheel it out and put it in the back of her van and take it, she could have gotten away with that. And all the poor, stupid, effing white people who didn't have the guts, I guess they need to keep their jobs. I'm sorry. I shouldn't have called them stupid. I'm sorry. Everybody, they got a family to feed. They're not sure what to do. Everybody around them is cooperating. I apologize.
3: They think they can just ride out the storm. Hopefully it won't last.
1: Right, which might have been the best strategy for them at the time. I get so fired up because I hate these people so much. But her power to do, say, act, get tons of money, depended on their acquiescence. Here's my question. Will that acquiescence be there for the next round? Or will enough people rebel forcefully that terrified management doesn't look around and say, let's just do this. Nobody's complaining. I think we can. Well, Jim's complaining, but he always complains. You know, maybe we should just get rid of Jim. And because they're threatening us, they're going to go to the media. Let's just, if they've got half the workforce saying, no effing way, they're the racist, I'm not sitting there for that. Maybe it'll make all the difference in the world. I don't know.
3: Well, we're going to find out.
1: Hello. Yeah, I believe we are in one way or another.
3: Do you think it matters whether a Democrat becomes president or a Republican on whether woke two comes back when it comes back?
1: Yeah. Yeah. 100%.
3: Not discounting the fact that you say it's still going. It's on right now. But and it certainly is.
1: I know what you're
3: saying. Schools and all that sort of stuff. Mm-hmm. But
1: yeah. Oh, 100%. Just because of the, you know, the same reason J.D. Vance doesn't forcefully disavow the wackadoodles on the anti-Semitic right. Could kind of use them in his coalition to get over the hump.
3: I don't live in fear of saying the wrong thing the way I did there for a couple of years, not even knowing what the wrong thing would be. I was listening to one of my favorite podcasts the other day, who Washington Post reporter who happens to be libertarian, but Megan McArdle. She said she woke up every day wondering if she was going to get booted for some column she just wrote. Mm-hmm. You know, the mob had decided that she had said the wrong thing.
1: Right.
3: I mean, it was AOC is right. It was crazy. She thinks it's funny that we got so out of hand.
4: Woke one was horrifying. Crazy.
3: But man, it was crazy there for a while. Yeah. Have you forgotten? It was just nuts.
1: Yeah, I would like to, you know, administer truth serum to

0: everybody involved in our world and figure out how we survived it all. Because the calculation I made every day was, all right, how far can we go without giving the radicals a weapon that is good enough that our corporate friends might say, oh my God, they've become a problem. Let's just get rid of them. I mean, that was my calculation every day. And there were many, many days I thought, you know, we just said what we believe, and that was plenty to get somebody in the C-suite to freak out. But it never happened. And I don't know if that's because we're this successful, because we bring in a certain amount of revenue, or what. The worst answer is, well, nobody cares what you think. You're just not big enough. I certainly hope that's not the case. But it doesn't seem to be. But I do wonder what went on behind the scenes, how nervous people were, if there were meetings held. I have no idea.
1: Is there? Yeah, no kidding.
0: Because I was calling Robin DiAngelo a fraud and a racist and a piece of garbage and calling companies cowards for giving her money from the beginning. But I don't know. We just never, it never happened.
1: Is there an angle of woke that we can't see coming? And if we can't see it coming, we can't see it coming right now. But like, the race part and the trans part gets a lot of conversation. I mentioned earlier, Me Too was huge and just a crazy period. I mean, just crazy there for a while. I mean, how far it reached out to people. I could throw out all the examples, but you know, you either remember them or you don't, of people just like some dating incident from 10 years ago. And all of a sudden you're defending yourself in the public arena, maybe losing your job if you're Glenn Thrush at the New York Times or the comedian, right, or what's his name, the Indian comedian that got in trouble for some date that went wrong one time or whatever, and he was having to defend himself on all these different shows. It was just so nuts there for a while. I would have never pictured that happening. Is there some aspect of that's going to all of a sudden become huge that we haven't thought about?
0: I didn't see the anti-Semitism coming.
1: Because
0: what the Marxists do is they pick a moral divide and they declare that their side of it is 100% right. And if anybody so much as argues, they're an awful human being and committing a genocide and stuff. Oh, and I want to talk about the word genocide maybe tomorrow. But I did not see it being centered on Israel and the terrorists of Gaza. So they will attempt to exploit whatever moral divide they can, be it racial, religious. Pushing Islam on America and calling anybody who resists an Islamophobic is already part of it. I saw a great example of that. It happened to be in Poland. There's a big controversy right now in Poland because the Muslim Brotherhood is sponsoring big mosques in a traditionally Catholic country. And with the usual arguments, if you are against this, you're Islamophobic and all, but they are clearly, the Muslim Brotherhood is bent on taking over Western governments and countries and turning them into Islamic places that follow Sharia law. It's what they do. But anyway, what was interesting was that there was a group of Poles that came out against the mosque. And who rallied to the support of the mosque? Poland's leading Marxist groups. I mean, it was just the most naked, wait a minute, what are you here for? Red-green alliance moment I've really witnessed. I can't remember the Polish Socialist Party or something like that came out and were going to, you know, fight, beat down, whatever, the people who are anti-mosque, calling them Islamophobes and all. What's your horse in this race? What's your dog in this fight? And it's the Red-Green Alliance thing. So, yeah, it could assume a more Muslim-oriented facade, which would be interesting. Don't know.
1: Well, won't it be fun to live through?
0: Stand up for the principles of the Constitution, Western society, and Judeo-Christian principles. You'll be fine. Just stick with that.
1: Coming up for our Finish Strong segment, I want to talk about how my vacation with my boys ended. It ended unexpectedly.
0: Oh.
1: With a twist. Oh, among other things coming up. Stay here.
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1: Kids really like road trips, which is good because I love road trips, and I don't know, maybe they like road trips because I took them on road trips since they were little or whatever. I don't know. But anyway, we like road trips, and we just did a very, very long, epic road trip. Starting in Denver, drove up across Canada and down. I don't know how many thousand miles it was, but it was several thousand miles over 8 days, and saw all kinds of just insanely beautiful scenery and all that sort of stuff. But at the end, so we came down to, we were in rural middle of nowhere the entire trip until we got to Vancouver, which is a very big city in Canada full of drug addicts. Man, they need to do what San Francisco did. It is a mess in Vancouver.
2: Oh, I'm telling you. Yeah. Ooh.
1: But, so then we put our car, if you've never done this before, it's really fun. You can put your car on one of the big giant ferries and it'll take you over to Vancouver Island, oddly named since you're leaving Vancouver, where the town of Victoria is, and a bunch of other smaller towns, but we went to the town of Victoria, which is a charming little English burg. Feels very, very English. Very, very, very cool town. Love that place. Been multiple times. Took the van over there, spent a couple days there, put the van on there, brought us back into the United States. And we're, the plan was we're going to spend the last night in, second to last night in Seattle. Going to spend the night in Seattle, do some sightseeing in Seattle, get on a plane and fly home. So we get, we land on American soil. I kiss the ground. Thank God I'm back in the good old USA.
2: Finally.
1: After being in Canada and the foreign accents and everything. I get back to the United States and we're driving from Port Angeles to Seattle, which is a couple hour drive. And I tell the kids, so we're on the way to Seattle, hotel, sightseeing the next day, all this different stuff. I said, I got to tell you, if I were on my own, I think I would just drive all the way home right now. And they said, that would be awesome. I said, because I just can't handle the idea of checking into another hotel. And they said, I can't either. It sounds awful. I said, so are we in? Are we just going to drive home? And yeah, so I canceled while I'm driving. I canceled the hotels and the flights and just got a big thing of coffee and drove all the way home. It's 12 hours. From the border to where I live, but we just drove all night long, and we're so happy to be home. Have you ever had that happen before traveling? The idea of walking up to another hotel desk with my luggage, parking my car, it just sounded awful, and luckily they were in the same spot.
2: Yeah, I've
1: another
2: definitely
1: restaurant
2: had the
1: meal, can't do it.
2: It's time to get home. I've had that feeling.
1: Yes.
2: I try very hard to design vacations so I don't end up there, but yeah, it can happen.
1: I do push hard on vacations. There's no relaxing on my vacations. I do not I do not relax. I usually lose weight on vacation. I'm not a good relaxer. I'm just
2: well,
1: I'm
2: you
1: not
2: can
1: good.
2: Have it.
1: I push hard. We go hard. But man, we were done. It was a long drive overnight, though. And, I took in a lot of caffeine.
2: Wow.
1: But made it as the sun was rising. Pulled into home.
2: You're a maniac. This is a sperm diagnosis.
1: We were so happy to be in our beds. Oh my God, that was awesome.

0: here's your host for Final Thoughts, Joel Getty.
1: Hey, let's get a final thought from everybody on the crew to wrap up the show for the day. Michelangelo, lead us off. What's your final thought?
2: Yeah, Jack, that is awesome that you drove all the way home. You made a great memory for those kids, and they are going to remember that for a long, long time.
0: Slightly different for them than for me. They got to sleep and watch videos on their phone while I was driving.
1: Yeah, I still say you're a maniac. Katie Green has a final thought. Katie.
3: That feeling of I just want to be home.
0: Yeah.
3: Is probably one of the worst.
0: Yeah, it's something when it hits you. It's like, mm-hmm. I need to be home now.
1: Yeah. Yeah. Jack, go ahead. Final thought?
0: Yeah, not to turn it serious. I wonder what if it's like that times 8 million for those people on that ship who haven't touched land yet this year.
1: Yes.
0: I'll bet that's what the feeling is, the I need to be home, or at least in like a regular bed or something.
1: Yeah, yeah. My final thought is, it's possible your boys embrace like super relaxed vacations because you've scarred them. On the other hand, if life ever demands of them, go, go, go, we're going to be up all night, this needs to happen, they'll think, no, no problem, I've done that before. You know, it's a strength. Good for them.
0: You got to embrace caffeine, I'll tell you that. 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
0: We'll see you tomorrow. God bless America.
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0: Armstrong and Getty.
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6: California is keeping its childhood vaccination rules in place, despite a new push from the Trump administration to scale back federal vaccine recommendations. The president's executive order called for fewer routinely recommended childhood vaccines and directs greater scrutiny towards states like California, which don't allow religious or personal belief exemptions for school vaccinations. State health officials say nothing is changing. A law passed last year gives California greater control over vaccine recommendations and insurance coverage. California is also following recommendations from the West Coast Health Alliance. A naval ship in the Western Pacific Ocean had to be taken out of service. Phil Farrar has the details.
7: The guided missile destroyer, the USS Benfold, based out of Washington State, was in the South China Sea last month. The ship suffered a major generator failure on July 24th. That breakdown left hundreds of sailors without power, propulsion, air conditioning for 4 days. A commander from the 7th Fleet said a nearby naval cruiser stepped in to provide emergency meals before the warship was towed to the Philippines for repairs. The Benfold back in service, the Navy is investigating.
6: Another heat advisory will be in effect for much of inland Southern California from 10 a.m. Tuesday morning through 8 p.m. Thursday night. It applies to the San Fernando, Santa Clarita, and San Gabriel Valleys. It also includes the Santa Ynez Mountains, San Luis Obispo County Interior Valleys, San Luis Obispo County Mountains, and the Santa Barbara County Interior Mountains. And the statewide average gas price is staying flat. Mark Mayfield fills us in.
8: AAA says the average cost for a gallon of self-serve regular is now $5.57. In Los Angeles County, gas is going for $5.65. It's 7 cents less in Orange County. Gas is $5.56 in Ventura County, $5.57 in San Bernardino County, and $5.53 in Riverside County.
6: That's the latest. I'm Jordan Christmas.
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9: Through Commerce, it's still a tough drive on the 5 southbound, delays from the 710, and it's going to be tough all the way to Slauson. That's where an earlier crash led to an oil spill, and cleanup continues, so it's still causing a little bit of a backup. You know, some police activity in Bell Garden, 710 southbound. It's the Florence off-ramp that remains off-limits, and traffic is still backing up away from the 5 freeway.
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0: I'm your host, Michael Horn, on the nation's food, wine, travel, health, wealth, and entertainment show. We call the program What's Cooking Today. Madison Hernandez is with us. We got some great guests. Who do we have today, Madison?
1: We have Sofian Himer, and he's a winemaker. We are talking about the Varo Winery and Distillery.
0: This is in New Mexico. Every state has wines. I'm wondering, are there good wines in New Mexico? We'll find out. They might have a big award winner there. We'll get the details. Who else?
1: Then we have health educator Dr. Julie Gatza, and we are talking how healthy frozen foods can derail weight loss and hurt gut health.
0: Well, I got to hear about this as well, too. A lot of things happening.
2: It's National Raspberries and Cream Day. Now, you can't get confused on this, because sometimes we start talking about one thing and they take a deep dive and tell you about raspberries. This is raspberries and cream. It's coinciding with the peak raspberry season. I get that. In the Northern Hemisphere, this is when raspberries are ripening. It's an opportunity for you to enjoy raspberries with cream. That's all you got to know. Now, this is a custom that they say dates back to early agricultural societies, and they say that the red raspberries originated in Turkey, spread throughout Europe. Europeans arrived in America. They found the Native Americans were already consuming and preserving wild berries, so the Europeans brought their own raspberry varieties. But what about the cream? You know, it's like, okay, I get that the raspberries are here. So make sure you got the cream, okay? It is, and cream really gets a slight on this thing. Everybody talks about the raspberries. No one mentions cream. But okay, now it's also
0: sandwich month. We're going to be talking about sandwiches all month long. This is, I love sandwiches. I've gotten into them again. You love them, Madison?
1: I love sandwiches.
0: Sydney Hubbard pressing all the buttons. Also our engineer here today at CRN. Are you a sandwich fan?
3: Yeah, I'm a fan.
0: Here's the basic concept of the sandwich. It predates the stories we talk about the Earl of Sandwich. Remember, he would gamble late and didn't want to take a break for eating, so he'd grab sandwiches, thus, you know, sandwiches and buffets in Las Vegas, etc. Earl of Sandwich, he was way back in the 18th century, but it predates all that. He was the aristocrat there who reportedly loved them, gave them their modern name. But the ancient Jewish sage Hillel the Elder, not to be confused with his son Larry Elder, Hillel the Elder is said to have wrapped lamb meat and bitter herbs between two pieces of unleavened bread, of the matzah, during Passover. Early versions of this wrap have been found in Asia and Africa. The sandwich grew in popularity among aristocrats in the 18th and 19th centuries. Legend has it they were popularly shared, held with one hand during late-night gaming and drinking. Now, according to the U.S. Department of Agriculture, here's the deal. A sandwich must have at least 35% cooked meat and no more than 50% bread. So watch the bread, okay? 35% cooked meat. The average American kid, listen to this, eats about 1,500 peanut butter and jelly sandwiches before finishing high school. Madison, you a peanut butter and jay fan?
3: I think she is, yeah.
0: Yeah, well, Sydney, you answered for her. Are you a big fan?
3: No, I don't. That's where
0: you don't like
3: differ.
0: Peanut butter and jay?
3: I don't like jelly or peanut butter, really.
0: Well, it's really something with Madison.
3: Yeah.
0: Madison loves them, and Sydney
3: she does,
0: doesn't.
3: Though, yeah.
0: How about the kids here on the basketball team?
3: They love them. Kids love them. That's why I understand why they eat so many by high school.
0: All right, so the kids eat about 1,500 peanut butter and jelly sandwiches before finishing high school. Guess what, Sydney? How many do you think Elvis ate?
3: Tons.
0: Before finishing high, so that's correct.
3: More than that?
0: He loved that PB&J. He'd hollow out, seriously, he would hollow out a loaf of bread and stick in a jar of peanut butter and a jar of jelly. We're going to have tons this month. This is good stuff. Astronaut John Young once smuggled corned beef on a Gemini flight. Submarine sandwiches called hoagies in Philadelphia, heroes in New York. And the Dagwood sandwich, Chick Young created of Dagwood. That's a big stack of sandwich. We'll be back on What's Cooking Today.
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0: Welcome back to What's Cooking Today, the nation's food, wine, travel, health, wealth, and entertainment show. I'm your host, Michael Horn. Madison Hernandez got a great segment coming up. Who do we have here?
1: We have Sofiane Himer, and he's a winemaker from Vara Winery and Distillery.
0: Sofiane Himer, that's an interesting name. What type of name is that, Sofiane?
2: Good day. It's actually Arabic. My half of my family was migrated to France from Algeria during the war, so my grandfather could fight for the French army, and that's where my parents met, was in the Champagne region of France, and that's where I was born. So a lot of people think it's French, but it's actually Arabic.
0: So it's Arabic, all right. And you have an interesting background. Sofiane Himer is a third generation New Mexico winemaker. We're going to learn about New Mexican wines today. He's at Vara Winery, V-A-R-A Winery, and Distillery, where they do a lot of great stuff. And we got some great things to talk about at that particular location. But if you could, I want to talk about you first, Sofiane, because you have had a varied background. You have traveled a lot. You've worked in places. You've had, I discovered, 22 years of experience in the wine industry. What got you going in it to begin with?
2: I was born into it. My grandfather started making champagne back in 1951. So it was kind of he built a company that the family could all work in and try to succeed. And in the early to mid 80s.
0: What was the winery that he built?
2: He had two. He had Champagne Gruyère Fils, and the other was Champagne Poland. And so he made a little bit of money doing that in the mid-80s. He wanted to explore the United States. A lot of champagne makers were coming to the United States to start a company here, and he stumbled upon New Mexico.
0: Wow.
2: And we built a winery here that was extremely successful. And I knew by the time I was 8 years old that I wanted to be in the wine business in some facet. And then I had the opportunity about 16, 17 years ago to become my uncle's assistant winemaker. And I took that, and the passion grew more. And so I did that, worked side by side with him for roughly 10 years. And then I had the opportunity and was recruited to make wine in California in Russian River Valley at Iron Horse Vineyards. And I did that for 5 years before returning back to New Mexico.
0: Unbelievable. You have a storied, you start out your career, okay, you're in New Mexico now, but in France, along that roadway with Laurent Gruet, you go ahead and you work at the Gruet Winery, and you become, then later on, you come to California, you're a head winemaker, the head winemaker at a great winery, Iron Horse Vineyards in California's Russian River Valley, and you come back to New Mexico. So a lot of people will go, I don't know if I would say that New Mexico wine. I like California wine. I like French wine. What's the magic of the wines in New Mexico? If you could put a label on it for us, if we find some New Mexican wine, do we want to go reds, whites? What do we want to look for?
2: Sparkling. I think sparkling wine in New Mexico thrives because of the high altitude, the high desert. So the diurnal shift in weather for the acidity in the grapes to keep the pH right. I think sparkling is the way to go in New Mexico. Our New Mexico Brut in February, I believe it was, got 98 points and a double gold medal at the San Francisco International.
0: Put the brakes on here. Let's stop for a second, because now we got the word from our number one gentleman, a winemaker, that will tell you what to look for with New Mexican wine. Sparkling. So now, this is Vara Winery, V-A-R-A. They got a lot of different wines there, but in February, tell us a little bit, slow down here, this sparkling wine, and which was the exact wine that received these awards, got some high points, and then let's talk about Spectator after that, but you talked about a 98-point award for Vara's New Mexico Sparkling Brut, is that right, the 2023?
2: That is correct.
0: So this is your wine. This means this is a great award for you and the winery for New Mexico winemaking. And now tell me about this. Is this the regular way of making champagne, this New Mexico Sparkling Brut 2023? How do you make it?
2: So it's the traditional method of champagne. However, it's not necessarily the traditional grapes because one of the grapes that grows very well in New Mexico is Chenin Blanc. And so it keeps the acidity. It's 72% of that cépage is Chenin Blanc, and then 10% of the traditional Pinot Meunier. And then what's really cool is 18% of that is Lisson Prieto, which is a mission grape, which was the very first grape ever planted in North America back in 1629. We were able to secure some of that, and we were able to put it into that wine.
0: So it's got Chenin Blanc. What else did you get that you put into the wine?
2: Pinot Meunier. And then Lisson Prieto, which is also known as the mission grape.
0: The mission grape. And give me that name again.
2: Lisson Prieto.
0: All right. Now you're learning stuff here on this show. So now you get 98 points. This is great. This was at the big wine festival in Northern California. Am I right that you won the award?
2: Yeah, we got the San Francisco International Wine Competition. The cool thing about it is I went and scoured over scores for sparkling wine in that competition, and it was actually scored the highest out of any sparkling wine or champagne in the world.
0: Now, Wine Spectator grabs a hold of this, and I mean, they're not going to just give award points. Ooh, it's New Mexico. Let's give it a high point. They tasted some good things there. What happened when Wine Spectator takes a taste of your wine?
2: I mean, to be honest, it's just, I think it's something that people haven't necessarily had. It's fresh and it's enjoyable. It's, you know, it's not what a typical California sparkling would produce. And so it's scoring all over the place, honestly. The Wine Business Monthly named it the top 10 hot brand. I mean, it's just getting scores left and right. Made my uncle and I really proud to put Mexico on the map.
0: Sophia, let me put it to you this way and to our audience. Sophia Hemmer is our guest. 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Now, how do we get this wine? 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Is it going to be sold out? 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How do we taste this sparkler?
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2: 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The Spaniards.
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3: 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Now.
4: Eastbound side, a crash coming up on Vermont. Clearing it out of the two left lanes, and the drive is backing up almost from Crenshaw Boulevard. Stall in Mid-City on the 10 eastbound before La Brea. It's off to the shoulder. You're on the brakes away from Washington, and we're also taking a look at the drive in Commerce, a stall for the 710 southbound before Washington. Second lane from the left has been blocked. Delays away from Whittier Boulevard.
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6: 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I love my Solaire infrared grill. I've had it for over a year now, and I use it every single week. And it does the greatest job on steaks. I'm going to do some flat irons this week. It does a great job on chicken, including chicken breasts. I have a video on my social media at Randy Wang Radio on Instagram and Facebook. You can see me doing some sausages on there. I'm going to put up some videos of some chicken breasts later this week. Even does a great job on shrimp, on veggies. The grill heats up to 1,000 degrees in just 3 minutes, which, you know what's the side effect of that? The grill heats up so quickly, and I'm not taking 25 minutes before I actually put something on there. 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

0: to What's Cooking Today, the nation's food, wine, travel, health, wealth, and entertainment show. National Sandwich Month. We're going to get into sandwiches here a little bit on the show also. I am also taste testing today coffee. Madison Hernandez, co-host. Do you prefer regular coffee or decaf?
1: I actually do half and half because I can't do too much caffeine.
0: Really? So you take, if you have a pod, you take half of one pod and half of another and mix them? How do you do it?
1: Well, you just, you know, you can do like...
0: You make a big cup.
1: I make a big cup, yeah.
0: Okay. So, are we out of decaf yet at the office?
1: I think we actually are running out, I was going to tell you.
0: Well, I'm taste testing today. I'm tasting Tim Horton, which is a brand name from Canada. And since we've made it kind of tough on our good friends to the north, the Canucks, sometimes with tariffs and things, I thought I'd do my part, pay the exorbitant rate, and get a little Tim Hortons coffee. And then the Member's Mark, which is one of my favorite brand names. It's been wonderful. However, the Member's Mark is not the dark roast, and I believe the Tim Hortons is. And so we'll do a taste test. I'll bring some in for the rest of the office staff as soon as we do run out.
1: Okay, great. Let's
0: do it. Is that good?
1: Yeah.
0: You like a dark roast or you like medium?
1: I like a medium roast.
0: What about you, Sydney Hubbard, coach extraordinaire and engineer? She also presses the buttons here on the control board. I don't know if she knows what she's doing there or not. But Sydney, do you? I never see you drinking coffee.
2: No, I'm not a coffee fan, unfortunately.
0: Oh boy. No peanut butter and jelly sandwich?
2: Yeah.
0: No coffee.
2: Yeah.
0: Elvis, you know, as we mentioned, we researched it with our staff here. Not only did Elvis enjoy a good PB&J, peanut butter and jelly sandwich, he would hollow out this loaf of bread. I'm talking about a loaf of bread. And he'd put in a jar. Of course, take the peanut butter out of the jar. And I just put the jar in. A whole jar of peanut butter, a whole jar of jelly, and the coup de grace, as he would say, because Elvis was had a mind for fine cuisine, would be a ton of bananas he'd throw in there. So he had a PB&J with bananas. And for Elvis, I'm going to check it out. Isn't it his birthday, or did he pass away this month or something?
1: I can't remember. It's National Elvis Week, but that was last week, unfortunately.
0: Was that last week?
1: But we celebrate all the time, Elvis. So.
0: We do. We love the king.
1: Yeah.
0: Thank you very much. Okay, Elvis, sit down over there. Thank you. Apparently he's with us at all times. Now, we do have a little bit of information on sandwiches for you here because our crack staff, Courtney Kader, researched last night late America's love of sandwich preferences. Madison, do you have a favorite sandwich?
1: I think my favorite sandwich would either be a turkey melt or a PB&J.
0: So a PB&J or a turkey melt. I hate to ask this. Sydney, what's your favorite sandwich?
2: Maybe a BLT.
0: Oh, that's a good one. BLT. My mom used to love the Monte Cristo. And I love the name because I remember as a kid there was a show I watched or a book I read called The Count of Monte Cristo. But when the Count of Monte Cristo sandwich came out, it looked like it was fried in Crisco oil or something like that. They kind of fry the sandwich up a little bit. I think it's good, though, the Monte Cristo. Do we know what's in the Monte Cristo sandwich?
1: Isn't it like ham and Swiss cheese and jam?
0: Yeah. See, and I like ham, but I'm not a huge ham fan.
1: Yeah.
0: Too salty.
1: Yeah.
0: So I would, I would prefer, a BLT, even though the bacon's got a lot of salt in it and everything. It's I like a good grilled cheese sandwich. I will enjoy, if I want to be really wild and decadent and crazy, a Reuben sandwich. It's got the corned beef in there, I think, which is really bad for you, and sauerkraut. It's delicious.
1: Oh, my goodness.
0: Now, here we go. America's sandwich preferences are very diverse, especially around the country. Lobster roll. Now, I'm not a fan of, I don't eat a lot of lobster. I will, if somebody gives it to me and takes it out of the shell, my gosh, I'll dip it in the butter and have it. But I'm just going to fool around with it. And I don't think either of you like lobster rolls either, do you?
1: No.
0: Madison, Sydney?
2: No, I like lobster.
0: Oh, apparently. Excuse me. Hold on a second. Take the tote board down again for Sydney. Okay, erase that. Thank you, and give her one for lobster roll. Okay, so it's a taste of really coastal indulgence, especially it's popular in Maine. Tuna sandwiches, which I do love. Tuna sandwiches, Sydney? Madison?
2: Yeah, I like them.
0: You do? And Madison?
2: She likes them.
0: She likes them as well. Thank you very much. I won't ask her anymore. I see she's annoyed by this. Simple, protein pack, perfect for a quick lunch. Pulled pork sandwiches, slow-cooked, flavorful, topped with a slaw or pickles, good. 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
4: 790. California is considering boosting minimum wage and training requirements for security guards ahead of the 2028 Olympics. Daniel Martindale has the details.
5: State Senator Lola Smallwood Cuevas wrote the bill, which would direct the state to look at pay standards for security guards. Currently, they earn an average of $38,000 a year. The bill is backed by labor union SEIU West. Several security companies oppose it, arguing it will cost some security guards their jobs ahead of the Olympics. The legislation passed out of committees and next heads to the floor for a vote. It would need the signature of Governor Gavin Newsom to become a law.
4: And police from the city of Orange say they arrested 69 people while clearing out some homeless encampments last week. City officials say they worked with police from Santa Ana to clear out camps near Hart Park. The suspects were charged with 53 misdemeanors and 16 felonies. A total of 10 people were referred to public services. That's the latest. I'm Jordan Christmas.
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7: West LA on the 405 northbound coming up on Sunset. That's a crash that has just been cleared to the right shoulder. You may have some debris left behind in the roadway. That would be across the carpool and the left lane. Watch out for some slow traffic getting away from Santa Monica Boulevard. Also on the 10, or make that the 105 eastbound, slowing from Prairie, looking better just past Western where an earlier crash is wrapping up.
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0: Welcome back to the weekend edition of What's Cooking Today, the nation's food, wine, travel, health, wealth, and entertainment show. You got some great segments there. You had Evan Goldstein talking about wine pairing. Get out to the ballpark. You got just a few games left here. Get into the playoff season. Then you'll really be thinking about some good wine. And here in our health segment, we have health educator Dr. Julie Gatza. Is that correct, Madison?
1: Yes, we do. We're talking about how, quote-unquote, healthy frozen foods can derail weight loss and hurt gut health.
0: Now, a lot of us grab what we think are the healthy frozen meals. We think, let's get something healthy. And we look and we see frozen a whole meal, vegetables, thinking we're making a smart choice. But there's a new study out that may actually sabotage weight loss and even harm your gut health. That's why we've asked Dr. Julie Gatza here to, she's a leading health educator and nutrition expert, to explain why some of these so-called healthy convenience foods may be doing more harm than good. Julie, welcome to the broadcast.
2: Hi, thanks for having me.
0: Hey, it's great. Tell us, why is this frozen food? What happens in our bodies when we eat diet foods from the frozen freezer section?
2: Well, one of the things that occurs is you have to put most of your attention on your, if you have a healthy digestive system, then pretty much you can regain your health or maintain good health. The processed foods are high in added sugars, refined grains, unhealthy fats. They have additives that promote inflammation, disrupt gut health, and impair the blood sugar regulation. And they're designed to be palatable and tasty, but what that can do is make you crave it again and again, and it's not as satisfying as eating actually real food. I always take a look and say there's food and then there's unfood. Food and healthy fats and vitamins and protein, and if you put it up against a box of French fries, there's nothing in there that the body actually needs or wants except the taste buds like it.
0: The old processed foods is raising its ugly head again. You're telling us you better read the label before you go buying this stuff. Is that correct?
2: Well, if you actually have to read the label, probably it has things in it.
0: That's true. That is very true.
2: You know what?
0: So, go ahead.
2: Evolved so much over the number of years, and I think people sort of think that the body is also evolving the same way, and you know, we're still the same flesh and meat bodies that respond the best from things that actually, you know, what the ingredients are. If you take a look of a picture of people on the beach in the 70s, you're, you know, hard pressed to find somebody overweight, and take any picture of any beach today and you're going to find even the little kids are struggling with weight, and you know, so is pretty much.
0: We'll be breaking up a little bit there. Which frozen foods, if we could please, and we're talking to health educator Dr. Julie Gatza, which frozen foods are diet killers and which ones are we okay with in moderation? Are there any at all?
2: You know, I mean, if it's frozen vegetables that's been, you know, picked and frozen and, you know, put in the freezer that way, you know, frozen fish, frozen chicken, I just haven't seen any sort of meal that has a lot of ingredients that actually I would say, oh, yeah, if you eat that, you're going to be healthy. So if it has more than two or three ingredients in it, it's probably filled with, you know, lots of salt and sugar and, you know, words you don't even understand. So you're best to shop on the perimeter of the grocery store and, you know, get your fresh fruits, your vegetables, the meat, and, you know, stay away from the internal areas of the grocery store because that's where everything is packaged, boxed, or canned.
0: So a lot of these foods lead to the terrible, other troublesome spot, indigestion.

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1: You don't have to make some elaborate meal. You just have to get down some of the very basics. I always say pick four good meals. You know, make those each week, and each week add something a little, you know, different so that it's changed up. And you're going to find that you get good in the kitchen. You're not microwaving your food and killing it. You're not, you know, doing things out of the freezer that have a million ingredients and then expecting your kids to do well in school and you to be able to lose weight and feel good and have energy. All those things are going to be metabolism killers rather than aiding your metabolism the way that it's supposed to, which is make energy and be able to have a healthy body all the way around.
2: Is there any website or any place we go where we get more information and get the decent foods here? We got about 30 seconds.
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1: How do I store them? Well, I don't cut them because then they turn brown. So I just put them in the fridge.
0: Sydney, what do?
2: Yeah, I just stick them in the fridge.
0: So they're saying eating fresh fruit, this comes to us from MASH.com. 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So you start first off, you wash your hands, you remove any damaged spots, and you rinse the fruit thoroughly. And now for whole apples, you pick healthy fruit. You know, maybe somebody goes out, and then sometimes you go to some of these places in the apple orchards, if they're near you, up in like Tehachapi or something, and pick your own apples. You pick healthy fruit where their natural wax coating is still intact, and you'll eat them within a week. You're in good shape there. Simply wipe them down. Keep them in a bowl away from direct sunlight. Now, for longer storage, up to 6 weeks, you place the apples in a ventilated plastic bag. Everyone knows those bags got the holes in it. That's what you want, a ventilated bag, and in the refrigerator's crisper drawer. Not a paper bag, because the paper seems to trap in the gases there and ripens the fruit quicker. So you want the apples in a ventilated plastic bag in the crisper drawer, and ideally between 31 and 36 degrees there Fahrenheit. You can also cut the apples. If you got cut apples, they need extra care because they spoil faster, as you had mentioned, Madison. So you can store them, if you don't eat them all, in an airtight container in the refrigerator for up to 5 days. To keep them from browning, you can also soak the slices in a little salt water or lemon juice. I've heard the lemon juice before. I didn't know about salt water. Before you store them, store them, and they can add a nice touch of flavor also. You might want to try the lemon on the apple, huh?
1: Yeah, I mean, that sounds like it would go well together.
0: People sprinkle salt on their apples all the time. Yeah. So, so now we've got a little travel news for you, since we've, food, wine, travel, health, wealth, and entertainment show. And here this comes to us from Travel and Leisure, but from a trauma nurse. And in the very unfortunate situation where you've got an in-flight emergency, she has... she's a nurse here who survived a recent in-flight emergency, is now sharing some practical advice to passengers, to all of us actually now, on how to stay safe during airline evacuation. If you happen to be there, this trauma nurse, Danielle Fett, experienced the flight evacuation in Denver firsthand, and she stresses the importance of leaving your luggage behind and focusing on getting out quickly. I'd be one of those guys that wants to grab my luggage. Oh, can I have it real quick? Get out. You leave it behind. I would, right?
1: Oh, yeah.
0: Yeah.
1: And that's what causes the holdup for everyone else.
0: Yeah. What cooking today? Folders there. You know, I need my computer. I need my cell phone.
1: Even if you're landing in the middle of the ocean, you need to hold on to your luggage.
0: Store it under. I'll put a flotation device in it. Store it under the seat. If it's that important, store it under the seat so you grab it, so it's make it easy for people to get out and go. But if you're going to go under the overhead, forget it. That's my recommendation. She recommends forgetting it totally. She recommends wearing closed-toed shoes or sneakers to protect your feet from burns and to help move faster, and keeping essentials like your ID, your phone, and medications in an easy, accessible bag. So she's saying keep those things separate and put them in an accessible bag so you can grab it right out from under the seat. Now, the passengers, and by the way, if it rolls down in the front row from your in the eighth row, don't go getting on your knees looking for your bag. You've lost it. So figure out you can tie it to your waist. There you go. Passengers seated in an exit row should know their responsibilities. You should be ready to assist if needed. And she also recommended establishing a pre-flight routine, like using the restroom, having a snack before you board to avoid discomfort during delays. These are just simple delays from these tips. So her tips are offering a simple but good reminder during an emergency. Safety comes first, staying calm comes first, and there you have it. Good stuff. I like that.
1: It's always one person, though, grabbing their stuff, wearing their high heels on the emergency slide and tearing it, you know.
0: How about the person that takes their shoes off, Sydney? and just sits there in their stocking feet.
1: What?
2: No.
1: No way she does that.
0: I'm just kidding. Just kidding, Sid.
1: I was like, no way. I could never imagine that.
0: Take your shoes off, and they swell up when you get up there in the other, up in the atmosphere, and then you can't get your sneakers back on, even if you got those tennis shoes that you can slip into.
1: You need the compression socks.
0: Well, yeah, that's probably true. You can do that. But, it's a good idea to keep your shoes on and to no open-toed things. Now, when we come back, I have the trip of a lifetime for you. You're going to love this trip. It's good to do. And, by the way, if you want to, since our health file is still open, if you want to reduce your blood pressure, we've got a little notice for you. It affects millions, and there's some simple lifestyle changes that you can make a big difference. Move more. 30 minutes of moderate exercise, walking, cycle, swim most days. 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
4: Mid-City slowing on the 10. This is making your way eastbound. Leaving La Cienega, you're on the brakes and stretches to the 110. Also in Silver Lake, the 101 southbound, crowding up from Silver Lake Boulevard to the 110. And slowing on the 5 in Commerce. Looks like a crash has been reported. South 5, this is just before Washington, and traffic is slow moving away from Eastern.
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0: Welcome back here to What's Cooking Today, the nation's food, wine, travel, health, wealth, and entertainment show. In travel news, there's a new cruise out, and I'm your host, Michael Horn, along with Mazin Hernandez and Sydney Hubbard. There's a new cruise out that it goes to the North Pole in luxury. What do you think? You want to go to the North Pole?
1: No, thank you.
0: The luxury cruise line, Punant, is making it easier to travel to the ends of the earth. They have a shorter voyage that brings travelers all the way to the geographic North Pole. They're offering a 12 nights luxury cruise to the geographic North Pole coming up in 2027 aboard their hybrid electric icebreaker. Now, if I got to have an icebreaker, I don't think I'm going because I'm afraid that it's going to go ahead and ice back up again, right? It's like, come on. I've seen those movies with icing and everything. I hope there's enough food on board. This is the icebreaker that they have is the Le Commandant Charcot. So it sounds great. Le Commandant Charcot. It departs from Longyearbyen in the Norway on July 27th, August 8th, and August 20th, also September 1st in 2027. The expedition is designed for travelers seeking an Arctic adventure with a reduced time commitment. The journey takes guests to 90 degrees north, a remote and ice-covered region known for its summer midnight sun. And the activities include zodiac boat excursions, kayaking, snowshoeing, opportunities to spot wildlife like polar bears, Arctic foxes, whales. And the passengers can also enjoy amenities like a heated, I hope it is, indoor pool, outdoor lagoon, and dining. Here's the deal. Madison, Sydney, you ready to go?
1: Only if I get to see Santa Claus.
0: Well, probably, because it's an all-inclusive voyage, and the pricing starts at a very economical $36,190 per person.
1: Oh, my gosh.
0: That covers your airfare, Madison, between Paris and Longyearbyen. So it's a new the new itinerary has Ponant's longer North Pole expeditions. Enjoy that, okay?
1: I never trust any of these things where it costs a bunch of money to go. I always feel like those are the things, and God forbid, but I always feel like those are the things that go wrong.
0: There you go. So you might want to go on the Viking cruise. They thrive by saying no. They've got a new, their niche is a lucrative elimination of common cruise offerings like casinos, children, and flashy cocktail drinks. They're
1: Wait,
0: focusing
1: children?
0: In, no kids on board.
1: Oh, no children.
0: Yeah,
1: okay.
0: Yeah, they're not throwing
1: them
0: overboard.
1: They're part of the entertainment.
0: Sorry. No,
1: they're like Oompa Loompas on board.
0: Here's a key to the closet. Put them in there. Focusing instead on serene, culturally enriched experiences aimed at adults. So the company data has revealed that the onboard spending accounts for less than 7% of their revenue, and that's far lower than the 30% industry norm. No nickel and diming policy that they have. They have complimentary Wi-Fi, laundry, oh, that's good, beer and wine at meals. They have driven revenue per passenger to up to three times that of the largest competitors. So they've got premium night fares like $800 to $900 per person. Vikings say they've achieved a remarkable demand. 96% of their core cruises this year already sold out. Bookings for next year already halfway full. Check it out. That's our show. 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
0: For our executive producer, Courtney Cadera, for Madison Hernandez, for Sydney Hubbard, I'm Michael Horn. Thanks for listening. Have a great day. Eat well, everybody.

Welcome back. What's cooking today? The nation's food, wine, travel, health, wealth, and entertainment show. It's What's Cooking Today. I'm Michael Horn, along with Madison Hernandez and Sydney Hubbard. So it's apple season now, everybody. And so everybody's going to get apples, and there's a...

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6: ABC. While a California congressman is under investigation for possible ethics violations, his challenger is seizing the opportunity. Jason Campidonia explains.
7: Congressman Jimmy Gomez from Los Angeles is facing allegations of an inappropriate relationship with a staffer. His challenger, Democratic Socialist Angela Gonzalez-Torres.
8: We need to get creeps out of office.
7: Gomez is facing an ethics violation and says his relationship was consensual and he did nothing wrong. Gonzalez-Torres says lawmakers need to do better.
8: We need representatives who will actually focus on fighting for policies like Medicare for All, not people like Representative Jimmy Gomez.
6: California keeping its childhood vaccination rules in place despite a new push from the Trump administration to scale back vaccine recommendations. And Southern California Edison says public safety power shutoffs could happen to more people, occur more often, and last longer this year. That's the latest. I'm Mark Mayfield.
9: It's a crash on the 405 heading northbound at Sunset Boulevard. These guys have been cleared to the shoulder and delays looking a little heavy away from Wilshire Boulevard. Let's also take a look at some slow traffic on the 5. This is making your way through Commerce. You've got a looks like some activity on both sides of the 5 freeway. This is coming right up on Washington. So heads up here. The southbound side is backing up away from the 710, and northbound is slowing down away from Gage.
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1: And on this happy hour here on the Guy Benson Show, very happy to welcome to the show a man who can figure out ways to restore the American economic dream and maybe help people figure out which states to move to if their state's not offering the American dream. Of course, I'm talking about Stephen Moore, co-founder of Unleash Prosperity, writer for The Wall Street Journal, and author of The Trump Economic Miracle and The Plan to Unleash Prosperity. Again, he's on social media at Stephen Moore. Should I call you Steve or Stephen? What do you like better?
2: Rich, great to be with you. Call me Steve, please.
1: All right.
2: My wife and my mom call me Stephen. And by the way, I know the answer to your question about how we can create more prosperity. It's really kind of simple. This interview can just last 30 seconds. We need more free market capitalism and less socialism. It's that easy.
1: Thanks for coming on the show today, Steve. I appreciate it. We'll talk to you again soon.
2: That's my message. You can do it.
1: And we're done. Actually, I'm really excited to have you on for a couple of reasons. I want to talk to you about an op-ed you wrote in the Wall Street Journal that I read while I was on vacation, and a tweet you put out, which I flagged, Americans shouldn't have to pay taxes on gains that exist only because of inflation. 62% of voters support indexing capital gains for inflation. Just 16% oppose it. Stop taxing inflation, unlock billions in American investment. So what does that mean?
2: Well, this is anyone who owns stock, or you own a ranch, or you own a home. And obviously, the older you are, the more likely you are to have these assets and have held them for a long time. I remember my parents, when I was about 3 or 4 years old, they bought a house for about $80,000 in the late 60s, and they ended up selling it for about 10 times that amount, but it was almost, half of that gain was just the inflation that had happened over that period. And so they had to pay a high capital gains tax on the inflation that the government created, which isn't fair. You know, this isn't an issue of, rich versus poor. It's, is it fair to tax someone on an asset that they held and it just went up? In fact, in many cases, you can have a home where you actually lost money due to inflation and still have to pay capital gains tax on it. It's the most insane system. So we are going to try to fix that. Trump wants to index capital gains taxes for inflation. So you only pay the tax on your after inflation, not your before inflation rate of return. And that would really help because a lot of older people, like, I'm now 66 years old. We're soon to be empty nesters. And, we don't need a four-bedroom house any longer. And so we could downsize, maybe go, buy a house near a golf course or something like that. But we literally cannot afford to sell our house because we'd have to pay so much taxes. And there are a lot of people in that situation.
1: That's insane. It really is.
2: Yeah, about crazy.
1: I guess the counter argument.
2: By the way, that means that young people can't buy a house because the old people are still stuck in their houses. And it's one of the things that's created this housing crisis. We have a shortage where, the average house now is $600,000 because there isn't enough homes on the market.
1: Yeah, and we were talking about this idea of kids moving back in with their parents. And it's becoming now socially acceptable to do so because they can't find first-time homes.
2: Yes.
1: And to your point about that, that's because that's an inventory issue more than anything else.
2: It is because, look, there are more people that are now of retirement age, the young people coming into the workforce. You'd expect then there to be almost a surplus of housing as older people like myself would buy down. And we don't need the big houses. And then, by the way, this is one of the reasons if you can't buy a house and you've got low marriage rates and you have low birth rates, this is a problem for the country. So it has negative economic and social consequences. So we could free up a lot of housing. And incidentally, if people would then sell their homes, you would get a capital gains tax. We estimate that indexing capital gains would actually raise the government money. So you'd actually reduce the budget deficit.
1: Well, that would be a great thing. That'd be a fantastic thing.
2: Yeah.
1: And it would be an incentive for people to actually sell. The fact that people...
2: Oh, yeah, but Rich, you're going to have, when you have one of your liberal friends out there, tax cut for the rich. It's like, wait a minute. Over half of Americans own home. Over half of Americans are not rich.
1: No, I know people that bought their homes for $300,000, and now those homes are selling for almost $1 million, which is insane.
2: Yeah. Yeah, but then we had all the Biden inflation. You know, so as I said, you could actually have lost money on your house, folks. You could have lost money due to inflation and still have to pay a capital gains tax. And that's completely unfair. Now, the other thing that you mentioned is this piece I had in the Wall Street Journal, which is related to what we've been just talking about, which is you're seeing this massive migration now in this country. It's one of the biggest stories that nobody really in the media is talking about. Of all these people are leaving New York, they're leaving California, they're leaving New Jersey, they're leaving my home state of Illinois, they're leaving Massachusetts. Where are they going? They're going to Florida, they're going to Texas, they're going to Idaho, they're going to, you know, the red states. So the blue states with high taxes, high regulation, are getting absolutely clobbered by the red states. That, you know, Florida has gained over $1 trillion of taxable income over the last 10 years just from people moving into the state.
1: Steve, I was amazed at the amount of wealth that's already left California. Los Angeles County alone, about $2 billion of wealth has exited that county. Yep. And now they're talking about doing a billionaire's tax. And I saw the back and forth with Mark Cuban and Ro Khanna. And all I kept thinking was, number one, Mark Cuban has enabled this by backing all these Democrats over the years and years and years. But he's right about the economics of this. But what I don't understand is how anybody can think that a billionaire who's got the money, who's got the means, would put up with this when they can just go to another state. It's not like they can't afford a U-Haul.
2: Well, that's right. You know, and what's the, you know, you see these signs now on Times Square of, you know, the Florida official saying, thank you, Mondami, because all your, you know, rich people are leaving New York and they're going to Florida. I mean, there's a funny sign, by the way. Well, I think it was maybe just a meme, but it was, you know, the sign that when you're on 95 going south and you leave Georgia into Florida, says, welcome to Florida, no vacancy, because how many people have been moving there? But, you know, right now, by the way, as I speak to you, I'm sitting in Los Angeles. It is a beautiful city. It's the city of angels. The weather is perfect, 75, no humidity, beautiful blue skies. I mean, it's the most wonderful place on the planet, and people are leaving. And people are leaving because of the high taxes and the high regulations. Do you think the people move from California to Texas for the weather?
1: No. No, I mean, California's got the best weather. It really does. It's a beautiful state, to your point. I love it there, but I can't afford it. I don't want to, and I don't want to put up with their policies, right?
2: Because the taxes, the regulations, the green energy policies, they can't control the fires. I mean, it's incompetence. And what's really amazing to me, Rich, is that one of the persons who is, you know, one of the top three most likely people to be the Democratic nominee for president is Gavin Newsom. He's the governor of California. He's let this city and the state go to crap. And now what's he going to do? Say, I want to make America look like California? I don't think so.
1: Yeah, I mean, we'll judge him by his record. Stephen Moore is with us. It's great to have him. Of course, follow him on X at Stephen Moore. And I really appreciate your time today. Let me ask you about this, because it goes with what you're saying. In the op-ed you wrote, you said, can't take it with you. Moving to Florida from a high-tax state to one with no income tax is like a 30% increase in pay.
2: Pay raise. Yes. It's amazing, isn't it? So for those of your listeners who live in New York or California, and if you make over $1 million, by moving to, because you're going to pay about a 14% income tax in those two states, if you move to, say, Tennessee or move to New Hampshire or move to Texas or Florida or Nevada, you're going to pay zero. And so that is equivalent to a 30% pay raise. Now, think about what that means, Rich. That means that if you're like a multimillionaire, you could work 4 days in Florida and get the same take-home pay that you do get for working 5 days in New York.
1: Wow. Wow. That's amazing.
2: So, in other words, if you're living in New York, that Friday you work, you're working for the government.
1: Yeah, and look, I think we're seeing this rise of socialism right now, and I'd love to get your thoughts on this. They're promising young people a lot of things they cannot deliver on. A lot of these young people went to college and they heard professors say socialism's great, it's tried in Europe, it works beautifully, we just need to try it here in America. They lament the evils of capitalism, and for a lot of these young people, they think that the old American dream is out of reach. They've been brainwashed, really, in my opinion.
2: You know, it is a sad occasion. You know, I was old. I'm fortunate and old enough to remember Milton Friedman, and actually, towards the end of his life, I got to know Milton pretty well when he was in his early 90s. I remember towards the end of his life, you know, he was sort of despondent, and I said, "Well, Milton, why are you so had. And he used to say, well, because the most important lesson that everyone should have learned from the 20th century is that free market capitalism is triumphant, and socialism, communism, Nazism, Leninism, all these isms are a failure. And yet he said, you know, what the young people seem to be learning is that, you know, free market capitalism is a failure and socialism is the way forward. And boy, if you were alive today, he'd really be sad, because it is pathetic that we have so many young people, so many college graduates, by the way, some of whom graduated from Ivy League schools, who think socialism is the answer. When you look around the world, and somebody's got to show me, you know, look at Cuba, look at, you know, North Korea, look what happened behind the Iron Curtain during the 1950s and 60s and 70s, when people literally died to get out and have freedom. I mean, folks, you never want to give your freedoms away to the government. And yet that's what these young people want to do.
1: And the consequences of this, I mean, you pointed out in one of your tweets, Steve, that DoorDash just left Delaware for Nevada. Yes. So, I mean, businesses will leave. Buy them, they'll take the jobs with them.
2: And the one great thing about America, I mean, there are many great things, but one of the ingeniousness of our founding fathers is they set up a system where the states would compete with each other. At that time, there were 13 original states, but now we have 50, and they compete. They compete for jobs. They compete for businesses. So if one state gets it wrong, people move to another state. You can learn a lot by just looking at where people are moving to or from. The moving vans are much more expensive if you want to move out of California than if you want to move in. The moving vans are much more expensive if you want to move out of Florida than if you want to move in, because if they didn't charge a different rate, all the moving vans would end up in Florida, Texas, and Tennessee.
1: No, I mean, it really is a great point, and it's a point we should drive home. And you point out that 4 years ago today, and this is a tweet you put out today, 4 years ago today, Biden-era inflation hit 9.1%.
2: Yeah.
1: Now, falling energy costs and the AI productivity boom could drive inflation below 2%, potentially closer to 1% within months. Wow.
2: Could happen. I mean, you know, we are in the midst of the starting period of a real productivity revolution through a lot of technology that's coming online. You know, I'm on the board of a company called Lightspeed. We build houses with robots. We were going to be able to build houses at half the cost. And so the price of things is going to fall. But you know what the most important thing we have to do to get the inflation rate down?
1: Get government out of it?
2: Cut government spending.
1: Mm-hmm.
2: Cut government spending. And right now, unfortunately, I know we got a lot of Republicans listening to your show. Neither Republicans nor the Democrats want to cut any spending.
1: I agree. It's a problem. It really is.
2: Yep.
1: When I say get government out of it, when we get back, Stephen Moore, I want to ask you about AI and the push to have the government regulate artificial intelligence. We'll talk about that straight ahead here on The Guy Benson Show. Stephen Moore is my guest. It's me, Rich Zeoli. Don't go away.
0: In the swamp, not of the swamp. Guy Benson.

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0: Benson Show with me, Rich Zeoli, filling in for Guy. Steve, I want to ask you about AI and the push to regulate artificial intelligence. Where do you come down on this? What do you want to see?
1: Well, I mean, look, I know the country's really divided on this issue, as you know. And some people feel very strongly against AI and data centers, and some people for it. I'll simply say this, that, you know, AI is the future. It is coming one way or the other, and we're going to see amazing changes. You know, we're going to see, with respect to, for example, healthcare, the health improvements that we're going to see from this new technology, absolutely spectacular. We're literally going to be within 10 years of having a cure for cancer. We will literally, they have technology now that can give sight to the blind. People in wheelchairs will be able to walk again. I mean, it is really amazing the health aspects of this, and that's just one little example. All of the drudgery work in the future, you know, will be done by robots. As I mentioned, you know, we can build houses now with robots, which would be an amazing thing. So it'll make sure that everyone will be able to build, to afford a very, very nice home. It's coming. We are in an Indianapolis 500 race against the Chinese to get there first, because whether you like this stuff or not, it is coming, and we certainly don't want China and the leaders in Beijing to have control of it. One other thing to think about, because last week I visited the data center for the first time. Have you ever been to a data center?
0: I have, actually, yes.
1: They're pretty amazing. You know, they're technologically incredible sort of warehouses that and people don't really, I bet if you just ask the average person, what do you think a data center is? A lot of people don't really know what they are. Let me just put it very simply. If you want your cell phone to work, if you want the internet to work, if you want your GPS system to work, if you want our radar systems to work so that we can keep our enemies away, we need data centers, and we're going to need a lot more of them. So I see this as a positive thing. I know people are worried about it. One last thing. I do not believe that these tech companies should build data centers in communities that don't want them. If a community says we don't want it here, then don't build it there.
0: Right. Yeah, no, I agree. To the point, though, about robots building houses, I could hear AOC in the campaign trail say, we're not going to let robots build houses. We're going to let you build houses. Stop AI, stop data centers, because that's what you're hearing from a lot of these candidates right now.
1: Right. And that would sort of be like saying, you know, one of the greatest technological breakthroughs, you know, of history was an invention that displaced about 20 out of 100 Americans. And that, you know what that was?
0: The car.
1: The tractor, because before we had the farm tractors, we had 25 out of every 100 Americans working in agriculture fields picking fruit and vegetables. Now we have about 2 out of 100 doing it. They produce about 10 times more food, and the price has gone down, et cetera. So these are just natural technological improvements that will make life on Earth better. But look, I understand people are worried about it. If, you know, people are worried about their jobs. How will it impact the jobs of the future? Well, the one thing I would say for sure is make sure you got a skill. You know, you make sure our young kids aren't graduating with philosophy degrees or gender study degrees or something like that, but something that's useful, because if you've got a useful skill, you can find a job.
0: Well, and you pointed out, though, on X, I think it was today or maybe it was a couple of days ago, Steve Moore, that a lot of these kids can't do basic calculus right now. They can't even do basic math, let alone calculus.
1: It's so bad. It's scary, actually. And this is such an indictment, Rich, of our education system in America that we have a lot of the college kids can't do basic math. Their reading skills are way behind. Partly that's because of what happened with the tragedy of COVID, where we stupidly shut down our schools, and a lot of kids lost a year to a year and a half of schooling. But you know, I'm one of these people. So let's let parents decide where the kids go to school, not the government. And either a lot of great private schools, Success Academy, where 80% of the kids are going on to college, even from low income families. There's no reason we can't have academic excellence and excellent skills for schools for every American.
0: Well said, my friend. Well said. I agree with you 100%. Follow him on X at Stephen Moore. I appreciate your time today, Steve. Thank you so much for joining us here on The Guy Benson Show.
1: Okay. Thanks, Rich.
0: We'll be right back. More to come. Don't go away. There's breaking news all over the place. Appreciate you being here.

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1: KABC. A bill to stop cockfighting in California has gone afoul. Jason Campidonia explains.
2: The bill got stopped in its tracks in committee. The proposal would have limited the number of caged or tethered game fowl roosters a person could keep. The game fowl roosters are said to be bred for their aggression. While cockfighting is illegal in California and under federal law, the state is a hotspot for the exporting of the birds to use as sport across the country. Those against the bill say that it targeted Latinos, as 90% of game fowl breeders are of that heritage.
1: Opening statements in a landmark trial against Meta begin tomorrow. California, Colorado, Kentucky, and New Jersey are seeking $1.4 trillion in damages, alleging the company engineered its sites to foster addictive behavior in teens and children. And Waymo just got approval for its largest California rollout yet, with fully driverless rides in 18 counties. That's the latest. I'm Mark Mayfield.
0: KABC Dependable Traffic. No.
3: In downtown, there's a hit-and-run accident at the 10 westbound at Alameda. Also, Eagle Rock, there's a vehicle fire at the 134 eastbound before Colorado Boulevard. The right shoulder's blocked there. That's a semi. Hawthorne, construction at the 105 westbound between Crenshaw and the 405. Three right lanes are closed. San Pedro, a stall at Vincent Thomas Bridge going eastbound at midspan. It's in the right lane. Also, West Covina, there's a crash at the 10 westbound at Villa Verde.
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0: Filling in for Guy Benson, it's Rich Zeoli.
1: It is Rich Zeoli, and I'll tell you what, I'm having so much fun filling in for Guy Benson. Thank you for being here. Appreciate you listening very much. Earlier today, we sat down with Jonathan Fahey, former acting ICE director and former federal prosecutor. You know, there's this movement among the left right now to try to say they're for secure borders, even though they want to abolish ICE, which basically means amnesty. Here's part of that interview. So you were talking about the Democrats' push for open borders. I want to play a clip for you, and I want to get your take on this. This is Megan Romer, who's the head of the Democrat Socialists of America, when she was talking to Shannon Bream back in July. I want to play two clips for you. Let's start with cut number one.
2: So abolish ICE, or nine, would there be any enforcement of immigration laws, or with abolishing the border, we're not enforcing immigration laws, they go away?
3: Yeah, so again, this is part of this longer-term plan, and part of it
2: includes... But if you can get there.
3: Yeah, I mean, if we can get to the place where the U.S. is not destabilizing countries in order to mine them for resources, there will be significantly less migration.
1: All right. Leaving that last part out of it, Jonathan, let me just ask you about the part about abolishing ICE. I mean, you would know better than me, but it seems like if you don't have ICE, there's no way to enforce deportations. Therefore, everybody who's in the country illegally gets to stay. Could that be part of their bigger plan?
4: Yeah, it seems like that's really part of their plan, and they don't really even hide it that much anymore, that they want the illegal aliens to stay and they want them to vote. And the other thing that's, you know, you hear these Democrats a lot saying, well, we're in favor of a secure border, we just don't like what ICE is doing. Well, you can't have both, they're intertwined. So if you basically don't have ICE, then people are going to be flooding over the border because they know the second they get here and lay foot on American soil, they will be in essence de facto citizens. So it would be just total chaos, which I hate to say it, but I think that's what the Democrats actually want. They want basically Biden on steroids, which, you know, that seems to be the way the party is going. And it's really kind of shocking that, you know, the sort of more radical Democrats are saying this, but the other Democrats that are considered mainstream now are still completely extreme on the immigration issue. They don't even support deporting criminals that are in the country, meaning illegal aliens that commit additional crimes against Americans. They want to keep them in the country, and that's a mainstream Democrat position. But this whole thing is, you know, when does it end? Maybe just when we become a third world country and no one wants to come here anymore. But other than that, it just seems like it would be absolutely devastating.
1: And I think when you look at their ideas to abolish Electoral College, for example, and then you have all these millions of people who they can't deport, and they're here, and they become citizens, they become voters, they become Democrat voters. I mean, this is the long-term plan here, absolutely, Jonathan Fahey, and I don't think you can separate the two. When you hear guys like Andy Beshear say we got to abolish Electoral College, and he's supposed to be a so-called mainstream Democrat. So you hear some Democrats say, I want secure borders. I think it was Ro Khanna who said this over the weekend. I want secure borders, so I support Border Patrol, but I don't support ICE. So I want to get rid of ICE. So that basically then says the quiet part out loud. Everybody who's here gets to stay. Ultimately, you get the vote. And ultimately, you get to vote for Democrats. And ultimately, you help Democrats win the popular vote. And since there's no Electoral College, you help elect Democrats to the White House.
4: Exactly. And you get rid of the Supreme Court and you get rid of the Senate in essence, because I'm sure the next step would be, well, we can't just have two senators for each state because that's not fair to the other states, just like the Electoral College is unfair. It's the same principle. So everything just falls apart. And, you know, it's interesting if you look at this, and I think we all know and most of the listeners know, the Democrats fight harder against voter ID than on any issue. They will give up anything other than voter ID, which is just astonishing if you think about it, because they always say there's no cheating and everything. And if that were the case,

0: I'm the threat that's already inside the house. 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
2: 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It's Cookie's favorite part of the show, so don't go anywhere.
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1: It's basically the only segment I'm on, so I've declared it the audience's favorite segment.
0: The Guy Benson Show.
2: No doubt it is the audience's favorite part of the show, Christine. And it's great to have you here, Cookie. Of course, all day we've been talking about lots of some heavy stuff, too, with the death of Hayden Panettiere. So now we need to lighten things up a little bit, don't you think?
1: Oh, sure.
2: By talking about parents getting arrested for their kids playing outside.
1: Really? A nice light topic.
2: Gosh. It's a nice light topic to end on a Monday in August. No, but for real, I mean, this is a crazy story. And you have kids, I have kids, we're both parents. So I thought this would be a good thing to chat about. Joel's lucky he doesn't have kids, as far as I know. Do you have kids, Joel?
3: No, not yet.
2: Okay.
3: Got a long way to go.
2: As far as you know, you don't have kids. Right.
1: Rich!
2: Well, I'm just saying, my point is that when we have kids, we have to think about these things differently. But what I don't want to think about is my 12-year-old son at the park with his friends and then the cops showing up at my door, Christine.
1: Yeah, so, okay. I'm torn on this because I'm a little bit, what would you say, stage 5 clinger with my daughter.
2: Are you a helicopter mom, Christine?
1: Helicopter mom.
2: Oh, I knew it. I could see the blades right from the control room.
1: The running joke was, Guy said to me last year, he's like, you need to be able to let Megan cross the street on her own. Because she hadn't really done that and she was going to be 13.
2: Mm-hmm. And you said, I will when she's 18?
1: Well, no, we let her bike ride a little bit more now. She's allowed to go down a few streets. Her and her friends can go to the park, but, you know, I'm tracking her, obviously. And
2: Wait. When you say tracking her, do you have an actual tracker on your daughter?
1: Not yet. No, the Find My Phone.
2: It hasn't arrived yet. Since I ordered it on Amazon, it's just going to be here tomorrow. But
1: I was thinking about putting, like, what is the air tags in her backpack? Mm-hmm. For school, just so I can figure out where she is. I get scared. I do. I'm a little scaredy cat. So actually, I mean, this is taking it a little to the side of this topic, but on Saturday, we let her and her best friend go to the school carnival by herself.
2: Whoa.
1: I freaked the entire time she was there. And I kept asking Bobby, can we go get her now? Should we go get her now? Do you think she's having fun? But do you think she's okay? Should we go get her now? And then he got so annoyed, he finally just left on his own to go get her. Because he's like, your mother's not going to stop until you come home.
2: So she was there for like 5 minutes and didn't go on any rides or cotton candy or anything?
1: She got on, she said, 4 rides.
2: 4 rides. They were baby rides, like, you know, just spinning bugs, but man, no big deal.
1: Little tilt-a-whirl. Yeah, I got to loosen up. I know I do, because she's going into 8th grade. Mm-hmm. So, and I just had a mother, one of my very good friends, call me this morning to ask for my advice because her 13-year-old daughter and another friend snuck out of the house this past weekend at 1 a.m. and walked to 7-Eleven to get Slurpees.
2: Wow.
1: And the only reason she got caught was she put it on her Snapchat and the mother found it.
2: I thought Snapchat's the one that disappears after a few seconds. Isn't that the app?
1: I think it disappears after 24 hours.
2: Okay. And why 7-Eleven? Was there not a Wawa closer to her house? Is that the reason?
1: Rich, thank you for bringing up Wawa. Now we're really off the rails here. Mm-hmm. People do not understand the greatness of Wawa.
2: Yeah.
1: Like, my husband thinks it's gross. Like, if I say that we're going to the beach, I'm like, let's go get subs from Wawa. He wouldn't even entertain the idea. Now, we do have a Wawa. It's not in walking distance, but we only have one. I grew up in Central Jersey where Wawas were everywhere. Mm-hmm. And I just
2: love
1: them.
2: So then you know they're hoagies, not subs, right?
1: Well,
2: you know that.
1: That's a Philly thing for you.
2: Well, that's what they call them. They call them hoagies.
1: Do they?
2: Yes.
1: Okay.
2: Yes.
1: I don't call them hoagies.
2: Even Joel knows that.
1: Joel,
2: come on.
1: You don't say hoagie.
3: I don't, but I know. Listen, I got to keep my street cred up, all right?
1: Hoagie?
3: No, I don't.
1: Is your street cred?
2: Look, I grew up in North Jersey, not South Jersey. I happen to live in South Jersey now, but I grew up in North. So I had a change, too, when I went into Wawa for the first time and I said, can I get a sub? And they looked at me like you want a sub, like a submarine? What are you looking for here? I said a hoagie, and I didn't like it, but now I'm used to it. So now I, you know, get my Italian hoagie. You don't actually talk to anybody, though. It's all computerized nowadays.
1: Oh, really?
2: Mm-hmm, at Wawa, yeah.
1: Oh.
2: And there's a thing where if you see the goose fly and you hit that on the screen, it shows you all the specials they have. Just a little tip for people, yeah.
1: Maybe I'll go take a ride to Wawa tonight. I really know how to live.
2: We could all use some Italian hoagies. Maybe I should bring some in the next time I'm with you guys,
1: which
2: is tomorrow.
1: I think that's a good idea.
2: All right, maybe
1: we'll
2: do that.
1: Should we go back to the topic we were supposed to talk
2: about? Oh, right, right. So kids being on their own and parents getting in trouble in states like Maryland, Kansas, and even Pennsylvania, the cops have been called. 13 states have either created new, less restrictive child neglect laws or amended existing ones. There's a bipartisan federal bill called the Promoting Childhood Independence and Resilience Act, was introduced in the House of Representatives in May. Christine, I don't think the federal government should get involved in this, but I also don't think states should be locking up parents for letting kids be parents. When we were kids, we rode our bikes. We were out till it was dark. I remember my mother used to just start yelling out the window. We drank out of hoses. We didn't have water bottles. Somehow we survived.
1: Oh, the water thing gets me all the time. These kids, for some reason, need to be hydrated like 24/7. Megan, I don't know why they're so concerned with their hydration at this age, but Megan, we must have, what are those, Stanleys, Owala, whatever. Mm-hmm. We must have 20 to 30 of them. And she has one with her at all times. I'm not sure at her age I even drank water at all. Yeah. It was usually just like the iced tea with, remember the packets?
2: Of course. Or maybe the little thing of milk they gave you with lunch.
1: Like a high C, you know.
2: But if I was thirsty, I would go to the water fountain and I would drink water from the fountain. So
1: like, that's gross, Mom.
2: I know. My six-year-old Reagan left her water bottle at home, and I dropped them off at summer camp. And she goes, "Dad, I don't have my water bottle." I said, "Well, honey, they have water fountains there." She goes, "Ew, I'm not drinking out of that." I'm like, "What do they think comes out of there? Like green sludge? I mean, it's still water, but they're so used to having filtered water, triple osmosis filtered water in their water bottles, their Stanleys and their Owalas. They could never. These kids drank from a hose today, Christine. They would drop.
1: Never, ever. I'm going to do that. I'm going to ask Megan, would you drink from a hose? I think she would look like I have five heads on. But let me ask you something, Rich. Did you go drop the water bottle?
2: No, I specifically did not. My wife wanted to, and I said no. She will survive.
1: Cruel.
2: It's not, we didn't drop her at desert camp. It's not, you know,
1: terrible.
2: To make it alive through the Sahara. It's freaking summer camp at the school. You know what I mean? They're indoors. They're playing. They're doing arts and crafts. And there's water fountains. There's restrooms. No.
1: I would have dropped the water bottle.
2: Of course you would have. And a canteen. And
1: some extra
2: and the water
1: for the
2: would
1: friends.
2: Have been filtered and pH balanced, right?
1: Yeah, Megan's a little bougie. We raised a little bougie girl, but she's a great girl. So I'm very excited to see how this all works out when she gets older. But no, I don't think she'd be charged with a crime. Now, if you left your five-year-old drop her or him off at the park and said, "Toodaloo, have fun on the swings," yeah, you should probably get a little slap on the wrist or something should happen to you, you know. But if it's, 12-year-old kids hanging out? Come on.
2: Yeah.
1: You're going to have fun.
2: There's a woman named Lenore Skenazy. She's the leader of the Free Range Kids Movement, and she's been talking about this for years. I've had her on my show a few times, too. She writes for Reason.com, and she's talked about this, and she's created this whole movement, which is to let kids be kids and to let them have childhood independence. Of course, the counter to that is the kids will get kidnapped. I don't think that's going to be the issue. I don't worry about kidnappers as much as
1: I worry about...
2: Well, of course you do. You worry about kidnappers, the boogeyman, like right behind a bush is a pedophile ready to jump
1: yes,
2: out. Like that's what you...
1: But,
2: yeah,
1: because that's true. I mean, I fall asleep
2: that's true.
1: Dateline in 48 hours. I know what's going on.
2: That's your problem. You focus on those shows, and they only show you that stuff, Christine.
1: Well, also, don't forget, I work in the news. So yeah. I see the worst of the worst. But no, the running joke used to be with Megan when she was younger. I'm like, "Megan, if you see a white van, what do you do?" And she ducked. Like, she would drop to the ground.
2: Well, I tell my kids, if you see a white van, ask the guy who can come to the house and give me an estimate, because I need painting, plumbing, roof. Let me ask you this now, I went to Costco yesterday, and there's Halloween decorations out and costumes, which I think is a disgrace.
1: Nope. Very
2: excited. Too early, right?
1: No, I'm so excited. I'm decorating.
2: No.
1: I'm doing fall, the whole house.
2: Now it's August. Summer's not over, Christine.
1: Yeah, but once pumpkin spice comes out at Starbucks, it's game on. Very, very excited. My husband does not know that. Sorry, Bobby, but the whole house will be decorated for fall by Sunday.
2: Bobby, I'm so sorry. So when do you decorate for Christmas? Like September 15th?
1: No, November 1st.
2: Oh, okay.
1: I do wait through Halloween because we have the decorations up, but on November 1st, that weekend, the whole house is Christmased.
2: Well, let me ask you this. When it comes to Halloween, do you check your kids' Halloween candy?
1: Oh, yeah, of course. Rich, did you just not hear the whole I'm a psycho mom part?
2: Well, this is where you and I have a lot in common, Christine. I also check my kids' Halloween candy.
1: I think you have to. I remember growing up.
2: Do you know why I do it, though?
1: For needles?
2: To get the best candy.
1: Oh.
2: I want the best candy. They can get the little fruity scraps and the Laffy Taffy. I want the good stuff, the dark chocolate stuff. So I go through and I'm like, checking for needles and Tylenol, and then I take the goods.
1: See, I'm very lucky. My daughter does not eat chocolate at all. So she's a little weird on some of the, like, she won't eat cake. She doesn't eat, like, donuts. Like, on birthday cakes at parties, she will not eat cake, does not like any type of chocolate. So she'll make piles for me and be like, here, Mommy, this is yours.
2: She's going to go to college and start snorting Fun Dip. All right, that's the show. Oh, thank you for listening to the Guy Benson Show. Kids rebel, Christine. It's what they do. She's going to be injecting herself with Twinkies. All right, listen, we'll be back tomorrow. It's me, Rich Zeoli, in for Guy. Thanks for hanging out with us, and we'll see you tomorrow.
1: Sorry, Bobby, but the whole house will be decorated for fall by Sunday.
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16: KABC. The race to replace disgraced former California Congressman Eric Swalwell ended today. Here's Jason Campadonia.
9: Voters in California's 14th congressional district, representing cities across the bay from San Francisco like Livermore, Hayward, and Fremont, will cast ballots to replace Swalwell in a special election. The two frontrunners are both Democrats and have the attention of outside groups, including the United Democracy Project and the American Israel Public Affairs Committee, which both have spent millions to try and sway voters. Swalwell dropped out of the race for governor and stepped down from his position after sexual misconduct allegations came to light.
17: California forming a teen tech council to get student input on technology and AI. The council includes 20 teens from over 10 districts. And in Northern California, ICE says it will not hold 150 people at its planned detention center near Gilroy, saying it will only hold about 10 people at a time. That's the latest. I'm Mark Mayfield.
18: In downtown, there's a hit-and-run crash at the 10 westbound at Alameda. And in El Segundo, there's construction at the 105 eastbound between Sepulveda and Crenshaw. The left lane's closed. Also, construction in Paramount at the 91 westbound between Atlantic and Vermont. And the right lane's closed there. Pasadena, watch out for vehicle debris at the 210 westbound before Lake. It's in the middle lane. In West Covina, there's an accident at the 10 westbound at Villa Verde.
19: Meanwhile, in California...
20: I hope teachers can get all the abortion vacations they want. On those national holidays, is Planned Parenthood even open?
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19: 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Gary McNamara and Eric Harley talk about everything from politics to social issues and news of the day. 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
0: All across America, we are Red Eye Radio. He is Eric Harley and I'm Gary McNamara. Good morning. Welcome. Here
1: Hello.
0: We go. Another insane day.
1: Yes.
0: Before we go any further, just any of our listeners looking at my ex page, it has been hacked. Yes. Just so you know.
1: You're not making big money?
0: No, I'm not making big money on crypto. There's...
1: From who is it?
0: Let me
1: Coco Becca. What's the name?
0: Yeah, Coco
1: Bang Fang. What's who,
0: Fang
1: who is
0: Fang?
1: This?
0: It's Fang Fang.
1: You don't drive a big.
0: What is? Wait that? A minute. I didn't see.
1: You don't have a Range Rover?
0: I didn't see that post. I did not, if that post is there, I did not have sex with Fang Fang, that wild thing.
1: Well, you
0: Swalwell did.
1: Yeah. Wait,
0: no.
1: The grossest part of that is that she apparently had sex with him. Ugh. Yeah. So.
0: Let me just, I hadn't looked at it in a while here. Just see, is it even there anymore?
1: Yeah, no, it's there. I'm reading it. You want me to read it?
0: Yeah.
1: It reads, and this is the fake post.
0: Oh, there it is. Yeah. Okay.
1: Thank you, God. Making big moves every day. And this is just the beginning. Finally gotten my dream car, and it's a Range Rover. Anybody that knows you knows that your dream car's not a Range Rover. It's the new Mazda, you know, SUV. It's not the Range Rover. A big thank you to, I think it's supposed to be, is it Coach Becca? It's
0: oh yeah, I read a Coco Becca too.
1: Yeah,
0: Coach Becca. Yeah,
1: I think it's supposed to be Coach Becca with the help of crypto trading.
0: Yes,
1: because we all know Gary loves to just throw his money down the drain. What an incredible coach! I'm the gambler in the family, by the way. That's the funny part. I if this happened to me, I'd be like, yeah, okay, well, Eric doesn't go to casinos anymore. He just throws it at crypto. She took my investments from slow lane to fast track. And then it has the picture. What's on the hood of that? Oh, it's a bow. It's a white bow.
0: Oh, yeah, it's a white bow.
1: You gave yourself a gift.
0: Yeah.
1: By the way, like, that's your garage.
0: I never thought of that.
1: Yeah.
0: Look at that.
1: That's not your garage.
0: Pristine garage.
1: Yeah. There's no cat in it, number one. Your cat likes to hang out in the heat. So you let it hang out in the garage for a little bit every day. And
0: the cat goes, the cat actually, I open the door and the cat goes in the car and sits in the car.
1: Yeah.
0: And I had to watch the cat yesterday because it's probably 130 in there, so I had to limit her time. I think she'd sit there and fry herself. Well, actually, she got out of the car. She was sitting on the cool concrete of the garage. But, it was really interesting because it was later on in the day. I just got busy and hadn't checked it, and I went on the app, you know, on my phone. and it wouldn't let me in.
1: Yeah, right.
0: And I'm like, what's going on? And we've had trouble, you know, Facebook has done, or Facebook, X has done some things that have, you know, have changed the way that you log in over the last couple of months.
1: Right.
0: So I'm just figuring it's that. And, you know, so I got busy doing other things, went back, couldn't get in again. And then it kept trying to get me to set up a new account. Yeah. And then I went to at Gary Red Eye One. You know, I put that in, and it would never accept my password. And then I kept, going to, I'm not even sure, because it gets pretty complicated when you're involved in it. But I went to the point where it said, we are sending a code or whatever or information to this email. And I looked at it, and you know how they have most of the email blocked out, mm-hmm. but what was left was not my email. And I knew at that point I got hacked.
1: Yeah.
0: And so I notified X yesterday, and they, you know, and you can't comment on it, though. I can't comment on it.
1: Yeah, only some accounts can reply.
0: Yeah, so 320 people have looked at it so far.
1: Yeah,
0: but I don't know whether they
1: got 16 likes. So I don't know where those likes come from, because no one can tell who's liked it. And unless you're the person who wrote it, or unless, you know, you can tell what you've liked, but the only person that can see everyone who's liked a comment is the person who wrote the post. So it's, I don't know if those are people who follow you or follow Coach Becca. And here's the other thing, too. The second photo. So under the post, there are two side-by-sides of this Range Rover, which, by the way, is a very nice-looking vehicle. It wouldn't be your choice if anybody knows you. Mm-hmm. Maybe it will one day. Who knows?
0: No, it wouldn't be.
1: Yeah. I like Range Rovers. They don't always hold their value as well as I would like. I just got a different truck, actually. I bought a used truck again. And so I'm more of a pickup guy. But the second photo, if you click on the second photo and expand it, there is a wall with a window in it. So this Range Rover has been built into a room that apparently it can't get out of. That's how bad AI is. And that's how, if you look at the second picture close up, there's a window. There's a wall with a window that opens.
0: Oh, there's an arrow. You can go to a third picture.
1: Is there a third picture?
0: You go to a third picture, and it shows.
1: Okay.
0: It looks like it's almost a garage.
1: Ah, a glass door. See?
0: Yeah. I just
1: All right.
0: There.
1: That's what that is.
0: And by the way, just as we've been talking about, 16 people have looked at it. So I just want to put out there to our listeners, that's not, again, that is not me. I've been hacked. X told me, you know, they sent me, what do they call it? The file number, whatever. I mean, they've given you a ticket number.
1: Yeah.
0: I've gotten a ticket number that I've been hacked, and they told me it could take a couple of days before they resolve it. And it's like, okay.
1: Now, here's the thing. Now that I've seen the third picture, I'm looking through that glass to the exterior, to the outside of this building where this vehicle is parked. It looks a lot like, based on my experience, North Korea. Look, I can only see, all I can see is some grass and a couple of trees. It's clearly, though, trust me, I know this. It's North Korea. I don't know how it happens.
0: I thought it was India. But that's, and so my question is, has X put a stop on it? Because why would you just post one, you know, create one post, and that was 14 hours ago, and that would be it. Why would you do that? You've hacked into it.
1: Yeah, I don't know, but this I'm hovering over the tag for this Becca person, and it says they have 25,000 followers. That would be hard to believe that those are genuine followers. You know, the bot thing is a nightmare. It has to be for Elon Musk. When he came in, he tried to do, or he said he was trying to do everything he could about bots, but they're everywhere. I get bots following me all the time. And it's clearly a bot, and it has a bunch of other bots following it.
0: All right, it says report post. I didn't even try that one yet. I mean, I put in, I had to go off site and go to the actual website.
1: Right. Yeah.
0: And put a complaint in, but there it is. You can report the post.
1: Yeah. Yeah. Okay. And I'll report the post too.
0: Oh, here it is. Impersonation. Here it is.
1: Yeah.
0: Okay. So I can actually do that there.
1: Yeah.
0: This is interesting. Oh, yeah, we know we're doing a radio show, but I got problems here.
1: I have an account that was hacked. I don't have an iPhone. I use Android, but I have an old MacBook, and someone hacked my Apple ID account. And you can't do anything. There's nothing linked to it. There's no payment method or anything linked to it. And I don't download anything on iTunes at all. I stream stuff, but I don't purchase things through that account. So I was basically told by Apple, you got to just set up a new Apple ID account. And I'm like, okay, but I don't, because I don't need one. I don't have an iPhone. So if I had an iPhone, it'd probably be a nightmare, but I don't. And I can still use my laptop.
0: But see, now look at it says here. It says, we're sorry you're having this experience, does not tolerate it. To continue, first verify your identity by providing the government issue ID. This usually takes about 5 minutes, but you'll need government ID. Check your device's camera. And it says, before proceeding, please ensure that you're signed into your ex account that is being impersonated. I can't sign in. So I can't continue on this one.
1: Yeah.
0: That's why I sent it. That's why I had to go off site before. So,
1: yeah.
0: Yeah. So,
1: okay. So I did it. I reported it as an impersonation, which is funny because I'm the one on the show who does impersonations. But so I reported it as somebody who's impersonating somebody.
0: Let's get to that in just a second, but just so you know, I'll let you know. I'll post, or you know, I don't know whether they get rid of the entire. This happened to a friend of mine on Facebook.
1: Yeah,
0: and her entire account got destroyed. They had to take her entire account off. She had to start brand new.
1: Someone hacked into one of my social media accounts, MySpace, and it allowed me to log in again. The hacker sent me my username and password and said, "Here. This is crap. I don't want it." So I was able to actually log into my. They're relaunching.
0: You're making that up.
1: It's a bad joke. Thanks for just ruining the joke. Actually, it was ruined to begin with. They're relaunching MySpace.
0: Yeah, you told me that the other day.
1: Yeah, it's actually they're going to relaunch. I don't know what it will look like.
0: Well,
1: I'm thinking the Backstreet Boys will probably be back.
0: You know, speaking about impersonations, mm-hmm. I saw that. That Oprah has washed her hands of Dr. Phil and Dr. Oz.
1: Yeah, okay. Yeah. I assumed that was the case.
0: But it became official.
1: She just said,
0: nothing to do with them anymore.
1: Yeah, way to speak up early, right? Way to get ahead of it there, Ope. Anybody call her Ope or Opie? Would that be wrong to call her Opie? Anyone call her Opie for short? No, but think about it. When Oz ran in Pennsylvania, right?
0: Mm-hmm.
1: I mean, Dr. Phil, all these years that, you know, that he's clearly been leaning right. You've got Dr. Ross now working for Trump. And just now she goes, well, I'm never calling them back again. Nobody cares. Nobody cares. They clearly don't care. Nobody cares. You know, this, that whole thing. And, you know, this, I don't know. It's, it, you know, it's weird. Because Dr. Phil obviously launched on Oprah, but he was here in North Texas. He had a, they would go in and do, mock trials. His company would go in and do mock trials and very successful in putting together. I didn't even know that existed until then. But they would do mock trials to try and determine the outcome of a case. I guess for clients, whatever lawyers wanted to hire them. I don't know if it was for a specific law firm or I can't remember the details, but she brought him on, and, you know, he's big personality, and, you know, he talks like a Texan. He's going to be big and proud, and, you know, then she brings on Dr. Oz, and he's got a cure for everything, you know, and then it just took off. But, yeah, that's kind of way behind the curve here, you know, with the finally letting them go, cutting them loose as friends. Okay, fine. Yeah.
0: So dumb.
1: Yeah. By the way, for those under the age of 70, Oprah Winfrey was a television talk show host.
0: Yeah. How long has it been?
1: It's been a long time.
0: It's been a generation where, you know, we live in the bubble of today, and especially, it seems to me, today's youth does. So you probably, if there's somebody young out there going, yeah, I heard of her before.
1: Yes. Yeah. Well, this is how bad it is. Kelly Clarkson is retiring from daytime talk shows. That's, you know what I mean? We've already gone through that phase. And hers was a big deal, very successful. You know, so Ellen has come and gone, and the whole thing, it's been a long time. So, yeah.
0: We are Red Eye Radio,
1: brought to you by Hotshot Secret.
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14: I'm Chris Jakimick. I served in the United States Air Force, and I've deployed 3 times. 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

0: We're Red Eye Radio. He is Eric Carley, and I'm Gary McNamara. Yes, Stephen A. Smith has experienced the racism of identity politics.
1: Okay.
0: Beautiful. We'll get to that following the bottom of the hour. If you don't know, he got the Thumbs Down Award from the National Association of Black Journalists. It should be the National Association of Liberal Black Journalists.
1: There you go, yeah.
0: But it's a they call it the National Association of Black Journalists, who gave him the Thumbs Down Award. Because he has gone after liberal black women. They say black women, but liberal black women.
1: Mm-hmm.
0: And as I said, the modern identity politics movement, it's where I believe it started. And it started at the conservative talk show host in the early 90s when modern talk radio began.
1: Right.
0: And that's where it began. And you were called Uncle Tom. You were called everything in the book.
1: Mm-hmm.
0: If you did not. If you did not get in line, the liberal establishment, this is identity politics, where they judge you by the demographic you're in and not an individual. And they believe all blacks must think alike, that you can't have a mind of your own. How racist is that?
2: 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KABC.
3: The San Diego County Board of Supervisors expected to vote on a plan to stop ICE agents from practicing at critical facilities. Here's Phil Farrar.
4: County Supervisor and Chair Tara Lawson-Reamer is calling for an immediate end to federal immigration firearm training at county-owned facilities.
5: Providing a training ground for Trump's deportation force undermines our clear commitment to rule of law and civil rights here in San Diego County.
4: Lawson-Reamer was joined by fellow supervisor Paloma Aguirre. The two have drafted a measure to be voted on by the board next week.
3: California lawmakers advancing a union-backed bill to preserve rules in place for oil refinery workers. Senate Bill 966 would enshrine existing worker protections into state law. Lawmakers also considering new restrictions aimed at protecting children from the potential harms of social media. That's the latest. I'm Mark Mayfield.
6: In Agoura Hills, we have a crash at the 101 northbound after Reyes Adobe Road. It's on the right shoulder. And in El Segundo, there's construction at the 105 eastbound between Sepulveda and Crenshaw. The left lane's closed and traffic's backed up about 5 minutes. And we have a stall in Long Beach at the 405 northbound on-ramp from Santa Fe. That's a stalled semi. Debris also in the road. And Paramount, another construction zone at the 91 westbound between Atlantic and Vermont.
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1: Of saying ugly things about, please tell me what it is and we'll have a debate on that. The skin color doesn't matter.
2: Yeah.
1: It matters whether I have credibility in my argument, whether my argument is a good argument against another person. The fact that he has to talk about being raised by black women, having daughters by black women, shows the liberalism that is still in him and the identity politics that is still remaining in Stephen A. Smith, because he feels in order to justify any position he has to justify his blackness with his, you know, with his relatives, which is just, it makes no sense. It's a simple argument. You're making the case because we all know liberal blacks are allowed to go after conservative blacks.
2: Yeah.
1: There's no problem with that at all.
2: Right.
1: The problem is Stephen A. Smith was making good, solid points against Jasmine Crockett, and he's been making good, solid points as he evolves slowly from the insanity of the left.
2: Yeah,
1: and right. He's coming out, and he's very strong, and he went after Jasmine Crockett for her total, complete, insane narrative on the issues. If the National Association of Black Journalists came and said, we disagree with this comment here, that's wrong, that's fine.
2: That's
1: you
2: okay.
1: can have that debate.
2: Sure. Sure.
1: What they're saying is, in general, you can't attack the opinions of somebody that has your own skin color. That is so damn racist, because what they are saying is all blacks must get in line.
2: Yes.
1: All blacks must think alike. I saw this early on when modern talk radio began, and the number of, you go back to the, you know, the Larry Elders, the Armstrong Williams, you know, way back then, what's his name? Walter Williams, when he filled in for, filled in for Rush, Thomas Sowell, whatever. Mm-hmm. All of these, conservatives who happen to have a deeper tint of skin than I do, that is not material to anything.
2: Right.
1: That comes out of the brain. They wish to focus on the skin color. That is the racism of identity politics. It is the absolute racism of the National Association of Black Journalists going after Stephen A. Smith. When you judge people by the color of their skin, that's racist. And liberal blacks do it all the time. They've been doing it for the last 40 years that I've been almost a radio talk show host. I go back to the late 80s. When you had, you know, after Rush really went national in 88, then you had talk radio just explode over the next couple of years. I became a talk show host in 89. And that's where it started. And, you know, it's racism. You don't judge people by groups. You judge them as individuals. Did he make a solid point? Did he make a solid and accurate point? Should be the only discussion that anybody has against Stephen A. Smith.
2: Well, you know, Stephen A. Smith was the voice at ESPN that turned it political, if you think about it. He was the one that really started ranting about politics, and then all of a sudden ESPN became political. Now, having said that, everything was becoming political.
1: Yeah,
2: that,
1: yeah.
2: There was political discussion everywhere you turned. You know, the Food Network.

0: We're Red Eye Radio. He's Eric Harley, and I'm Gary McNamara. We got more great audio coming up here.
1: A lot of
0: audio, and really stories. It's funny because the insanity is getting so great that by the time we get to even, you know, Tuesday, Wednesday, Thursday, there's still stories from like the weekend that we haven't gotten to. So we'll get to all of it coming up. Plus, a great comment in general encompasses everything we talked about from Representative Brandon Gill. It was really, really decent stuff. What else is going on in the ballroom? Don't care. I'm sorry, I just...
1: Swalwell and Fang Fang.
0: Oh, we'll get to the Swalwell and Fang Fang thing. Yes,
1: yeah.
0: Swalwell and Fang Fang. Apparently, it's official. It's out now from the Ethics Committee. He had sex with Fang Fang.
1: Yeah. Honey, I want to go launch a balloon over Montana. Yeah, let's go do that.
2: 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KABC.
3: Southern California Edison says public safety power shutoffs could happen to more people, occur more often, and last longer this year. Tammy Trujillo explains.
4: The announcement was made in a post on the utility's website. SCE uses PSPSs to temporarily turn off electricity in high-risk fire areas. The company says it's changed the formulas it uses to calculate risk, and it may turn off power earlier when high winds threaten power lines. The changes are in response to increasing fire risk, according to the post. The Los Angeles County Fire Department recently found that SCE equipment caused the 2025 Eaton Fire that resulted in 19 deaths and over 9,000 structures destroyed.
3: An attempt to address California's housing shortage back on the November ballot, that's Proposition 1, and the California Coastal Commission considering closing La Jolla Cove to protect sea lions. This after a viral video showed a teen kicking and chasing one. That's the latest. I'm Mark Mayfield.
5: We have a crash in Chatsworth at the 118 eastbound off-ramp to DeSoto. Also, an accident in Agoura Hills at the 101 northbound after Reyes Adobe Road. And Hawthorne Road construction at the 105 westbound between Crenshaw and the 405. Three right lanes are closed. In Mid-City, malfunctioning traffic signals at the 10 westbound at Vermont. And that construction closure in San Pedro's at Vincent Thomas Bridge going westbound between Ferry and Harbor.
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1: Oh. The House Ethics Committee is investigating a current Democrat lawmaker over allegations of sexual misconduct. The committee, chaired by Mississippi Republican Congressman Michael Guest, says it's investigating California Representative Jimmy Gomez over allegations including inappropriate sexual contact with a House staffer. In a statement sent to Fox News, Gomez said that he, quote, made personal mistakes outside my marriage, end quote, but added that his extramarital relations were consensual and that he did not break any laws. Gomez, who has served in Congress since 2017 and is a founder and chair of the Congressional Dads Caucus, is the latest House lawmaker to be accused of misconduct or harassment in relation to aides on Capitol Hill. Shifting gears, the man accused of shooting healthcare CEO Brian Thompson to death in New York City will not go to trial in state court next month as previously scheduled. Following proceedings, correspondent Clayton Neville.
2: A New York judge made the ruling on Monday, postponing the state trial for Luigi Mangione. This after Mangione separately pleaded guilty in federal court, which his lawyers argue means his state charges should be thrown out. Mangione faces state weapons charges over UnitedHealthcare CEO Brian Thompson's killing in 2024. Mangione's lawyers cited his guilty plea to the federal stalking charges that he faced in New York in their effort to dismiss the state charges. The attorneys argued that Mangione shouldn't be punished for the same crime twice under New York's double jeopardy law. The trial was already scheduled to start on September 8th, and Mangione has pleaded not guilty to the state charges. The judge gave prosecutors until October 9th, though, to respond to the motion filed this week. Mangione's next court appearance set for December 10th. I'm Clayton Neville.
1: Italian authorities are investigating after an American tourist has died hiking Sicily's Mount Etna. Correspondent Charles De Ledesma reports.
3: Italian firefighters say the American tourist was struck by lightning on Sicily's Mount Etna while hiking in an area that was closed to visitors due to the recent volcanic activity. The 29-year-old man from Kansas was rescued by helicopter after being struck Sunday evening in an exposed area above the tree line. He was later declared dead by medical personnel. His name has not been released. Authorities have closed vast areas of the volcano slopes to hikers. Officials say that more people have died on Etna from lightning strikes over recent decades than from volcanic activity itself. The last eruption-related fatalities on Europe's most active volcano were in 1987. I'm Charles de Ledesma.
1: NVIDIA says it will back a massive AI data center in southern Ohio, and consumer advocates are already asking who pays for the power. The new old tech guy, Chuck Palm, is looking into that story.
4: NVIDIA is putting up more than $105 billion in a financing deal for a data center campus in Pike County, Ohio. Capable of generating 8 gigawatts of power, that is city-scale electricity dedicated to one customer, OpenAI. And they've given them a sweet deal on a 20-year lease. This is why that matters. The developer, SB Energy, says it will pay the full cost of the grid upgrades and the new transmission lines. Those costs will not be shifted to Ohio taxpayers or anyone else on the grid. That commitment in writing is one worth holding them to, because almost everywhere these campuses have gone up, somebody's electric bill went up with them. Ohio will get 35,000 construction jobs through 2032, with

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9: It's 26 past. America in the Morning continues. The nation's highest court has again rebuffed President Trump's latest attempt to overturn a jury verdict against him. Correspondent Marcela Sanchez reports.
10: The Supreme Court has again rejected President Trump's attempt to throw out a $5 million jury verdict in favor of writer E. Jean Carroll. The jury found Trump sexually abused her at a New York City department store in the mid-1990s and later defamed her. Trump's lawyers had asked the justices to reconsider their decision in June, refusing to hear his appeal. Trump paid the judgment shortly after. Trump and the Justice Department were also asking the high court to toss out a second $83 million verdict. They argue he's immune from being sued over comments he made about Carroll in 2019. The court hasn't acted on that appeal yet. Trump has denied any wrongdoing. Marcela Sanchez, Washington.
9: President Trump is again pointing the finger of blame at vandals for damaged grass on the National Mall near the White House. Correspondent Mike Empin reports.
11: President Trump says vandals are to blame for large areas of dead grass on the National Mall near the World War II Memorial. It's the same spot where he had a stage built and hosted crowds for his July 4th celebration. Trump made the accusation in a social media post Sunday evening, but he didn't say why he believes it's the work of vandals rather than trampled turf from Independence Day festivities. Trump has repeatedly blamed vandals for damage to his renovation projects in Washington, often without evidence, and sometimes despite officials' accounts to the contrary. Mike Hemp in Washington.
9: America in the Morning for Tuesday, August 18th, 2026, is produced by Jeff McKay. I'm John Trout. This is Westwood One.
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13: LA has plenty of KNX excuses for talk. Don't KEIB leave the hype. All you'll find is KFI can't believe they call that stimulating. The OGs of talk in LA and OC.
9: This is America in the Morning from Westwood One. Coming up this half hour.
22: President Trump is downplaying reports about conditions on the USS Abraham Lincoln.
23: It was fake news reported.
22: I'm Julie Walker. Slinging barbs at the president.
24: The president sleeps through his meetings.
22: And how the president responded. Coming up, I'm Joan Jones.
25: The state trial for Luigi Mangione postponed. I'm Clayton Neville.
26: New details emerge in the death of actress Hayden Panettiere. I'm Kevin Carr.
27: Ohio gets a brand new 8-gigawatt data center. I'm the new old tech guy, Chuck Palm.
9: U.S. Congressman faces an ethics review and why fentanyl was allowed by the government to enter the country. Back after these messages.
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0: 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It does a great job on chicken, including chicken breasts. 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

0: It's 5 till. Questions swirl as actress Hayden Panettiere passes at the age of 36. Correspondent Kevin Carr has the latest.
1: The cause of death of actress Hayden Panettiere is still pending following an autopsy by the Greenville County, South Carolina coroner's office. Panettiere, who would have turned 37 on Friday, was found unresponsive on Sunday afternoon at an apartment in Greenville where she was temporarily staying. An acquaintance called 911 and authorities responded to a female in cardiac arrest. She was initially treated for an overdose, which is heard in this dispatch recording first released by Page Six.
2: Fairview 1, engine three, responsible for cardiac arrest, just in the loft.
3: Overdose, CPR is in progress.
1: Panettiere started acting when she was less than a year old, appearing in commercials and soap operas. She was best known as Claire Bennett on the NBC series Heroes, as well as the ABC series Nashville. In film, she is most remembered from the Scream franchise. Panettiere had been open about her struggles with mental health issues like anxiety and depression, as well as substance abuse. While promoting her memoir, This Is Me, A Reckoning, this spring, she appeared on the podcast On Purpose with Jay Shetty, talking about recovery.
4: A misconception is that I have been, in the past, forced into treatment, when, in fact, I have been the one who sought it out.
1: No foul play is suspected, and Monday's autopsy revealed no signs of trauma that could have contributed to her death. However, the actual cause of death has not been announced, and an investigation remains open. I'm Kevin Carr.
0: A trial on the murder of hip-hop star and actor Tupac Shakur is now underway in Las Vegas, 3 decades after Shakur was killed in a drive-by shooting. Opening statements for the prosecution and the defense attorney for Dwayne Davis, who is accused of orchestrating the killing, took place. The prosecution said Davis arranged the murder as an act of revenge after Shakur attacked Davis' nephew. Davis' attorney told the jury that despite Davis writing a book about the murder, what he described as a memoir should be treated as fiction. Shakur's murder has long been one of the most notorious unsolved cases in modern pop culture. Shifting gears, serious questions are being raised after the Justice Department's internal watchdog is reviewing a practice by federal law enforcement to allow fentanyl to hit the streets in order to build bigger trafficking cases. Correspondent Donna Warder following that story.
5: Current and former agents with the U.S. Drug Enforcement Administration say that when federal law enforcement knows of drug shipments but allows them to go into communities so they can build a bigger case against traffickers, it's gambling with public safety and may violate Justice Department rules. And now the Justice Department's internal watchdog is reviewing the controversial tactic. It comes less than 2 months after an Associated Press investigation found that DEA agents repeatedly monitored but did not seize major shipments of fentanyl in New Mexico between 2023 and 2025. The White House last year designated the synthetic opioid a weapon of mass destruction. Donna Warder, Washington.
0: America in the Morning for Tuesday, August 18th, 2026 is produced by Jeff McKay. I'm John Trout. This is Westwood One.
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14: Hey there, good morning. I'm Brooke Thomas. Thank you for joining us.
15: It's Tuesday, August 18th.
13: This is G'day LA. I'm Bob DeCastro. All right, let's get to Samada with a look at the forecast.
14: On this second day of school for your little boy, how was yesterday?
15: Yesterday was fantastic. Thank you. Good morning, Brooke and Bob, and to all our viewers, and for parents that have not yet made their way to dropping their kids off school. Maybe next week we'll have everybody incorporated in the first day of school. We've got some hot weather. That's the bottom line. Temperatures are expected to soar once again. Take a live look at our LAX camera. Already traffic already loading up there, but another heat wave is in store for SoCal. Heat advisory will be in effect for valleys and our mountain communities beginning right around 10 o'clock today, and it'll stay in place all the way through at least late week. There's the possibility of extending that heat alert into Friday, and by Friday, instead of the drier conditions that we have been experiencing, we're going to bring back the monsoon moisture. So the humidity, it is also expected to return and stick with us all the way through this upcoming weekend. Temperatures will remain above average all the way through at least Monday as well. We're looking at current temperatures, a range of 60s and 70s, 7 degrees in Burbank, 72 degrees in Ontario, and we also currently have 69 degrees in Santa Ana. Our beach areas, patchy low-level clouds, but eventually we'll see some of that dissipate, and some high-level clouds will come into play later this afternoon. So for the coast, we're looking at temperatures about 78 degrees. It'll be a warm afternoon. 90s for inland areas and valleys in the IE. You could see triple digits are coming back, getting hotter possibly into tomorrow. 102 degrees and a heat alert, as I mentioned, it will be with us through late night Thursday. Mountain spots about 84 degrees. Again, dry today, but our mountains and our deserts will eventually see the possibility about 10 to 20% chance of monsoon thunderstorms, isolated thunderstorms possible, and precipitation. High deserts about 101 degrees. So this does apply to areas like Palmdale, Lancaster, Appaloosa-Lucerne Valley, and temperatures, low deserts, triple digits, 111 degrees possible. More details on the 7-day forecast coming up. Meantime, traffic conditions. Take a look outside on your ride. So far, still pretty quiet. Look at this. A look at a real-time traffic. You can apply 11 minutes your drive from downtown to get to the west side. 13 minutes northbound 110 for the 405. And under half an hour, leaving Diamond Bar coming inbound. And we're looking at freeze frame 710 at Long Beach Boulevard, both directions. Again, very quiet at this hour. Back to you, Bob Brooke.
13: Thank you. New from overnight in Pacoima, police have a stabbing suspect in custody. They say the 22-year-old stabbed another man in Pacoima. It happened around 9:30 last night on Cagle Canyon Street near Whitman. There is no information about the victim's condition or what prompted this stabbing. The victim is expected to survive.
16: A family fight over the sale of the Lakers is now playing out in public. The Lakers governor, Jeannie Buss, is challenging her siblings' vote to sell the family's remaining stake in the team. ESPN reports five of the six Buss siblings voted to sell their roughly 18% to a group led by Bob Iger and Josh Kushner. But Jeannie Buss argues a court order requires trustee approval before any sale can move forward. The sale of the family stake in the team could cost Buss the governor role she's held since 2013. Now, this deal still needs approval from the NBA.
13: Witness testimony and evidence presentation resumes this morning in the Las Vegas trial for Dwayne Keff Davis, who is charged in the 1996 murder of Tupac Shakur. The trial started yesterday with the prosecution telling the jury that the rap legend was killed in a drive-by shooting because of a mix of gang rivalries, retaliation, and family ties. The prosecutor says Dwayne Davis didn't pull the trigger, but he planned retaliation for the beating of his nephew. He got the gun used by the shooter, and he was in the car the night of the drive-by murder. The defense says while Davis is not the murderer, he is only guilty of lying in a tell-all memoir and past interviews to sell books and make money. President Trump is hoping economic sanctions will force Iran to capitulate.
16: Now, with the diplomatic efforts now stalled, the White House is looking to increase pressure on the Iranian regime, even as tensions mount here at home. Doug Luzader is live with more. Good morning, Doug.
17: Good morning, and there's a report of another ship being hit in the Strait of Hormuz today, with oil prices already on the rise this week.
18: Mr. President, are you seeking an extension on the MOU?
19: On your press secretary.
17: President Trump says he's not looking to extend the memorandum of understanding with Iran that just expired yesterday without a longer-term deal. Instead, He seems intent to maintain the blockade of Iranian ports, and he once again mentioned the idea of declaring the Strait of Hormuz U.S. territory.
20: We have a blockade. We control it with a blockade. And I like the idea of declaring it a territory.
17: And much of the effort to build pressure on Iran could be engineered not by the Pentagon, but through the efforts of Treasury Secretary Scott Bessent to try to further isolate Iran's economy.
21: I mean, there's a lot of talk in the West Wing that Secretary Scott Bessent has perhaps become an even more central figure than the Secretary of Defense. The Operation Economic Fury now really taking precedence here.
17: And while there is no question that Iran's economy is already taking huge hits, the regime appears to be settling in for a long fight.
22: And they're going to keep riding it out because they believe the pressure on the president in terms of midterms and also the oil and gas prices spiking will keep him from conducting military operations.
17: A new poll just released by Reuters puts the president's approval rating at a new low at 33%. Brooke and Bob.
13: Press in Washington. Doug, thank you very much.
17: Mm-hmm. Thanks.
13: New information will be presented this morning on the lingering health problems caused by the Lineage warehouse fire in Boyle Heights.
14: That, as people who live in Boyle Heights say they want the warehouse owner to close for good. Gigi Graciette is standing by with more. Gigi.
23: Good morning. That information set to be released at 10 o'clock this morning. Meanwhile, the work here, the cleanup continues at Lineage. We're live on the corner of Union Pacific Avenue in Indiana, and you can see workers arriving there in a bus. They're usually, they park off site and then are bused in. The work here continuing round the clock. Now, take a look at the video, because that information talking about health problems caused by the original warehouse fire back in June will be made public later. That data was collected from mobile clinics deployed by St. John's Community Health, and this was in the immediate aftermath of the June fire. Meanwhile, the protests continue. Yesterday, Boyle Heights community activists, teachers, and Los Angeles mayoral candidate Nithya Raman demanded answers at a rally outside the Lineage warehouse here in Boyle Heights. They say in an effort to continue pressuring the company to permanently close, but right now the company says they're focused on cleanup. Activists and Raman also want a full investigation into the fire and its aftermath, which we understand is already being done. They're demanding housing for impacted residents and asking for transparency on state of emergency funding. Now, you may remember the city of Los Angeles set a deadline for Lineage last Friday. They missed that to clear all the rotten food from the warehouse, but the company says they're well on their way to meeting the deadline they set for themselves, and that 95% of the waste has already been removed.
24: Deserve answers about what was released into the air, when officials knew about it, what residents were told, whether the monitoring was adequate, and why families are still fighting for basic things.
23: Town hall meeting with the mayor of the city of Los Angeles last week. Residents expressed that they're equally angry at the city and at Lineage for everything that happened and for allowing this to happen in the first place, and for the cleanup efforts they say simply weren't done in a timely fashion. You may remember Lineage has issued statements saying they're doing everything, they're sparing no expense, and that this cleanup will cost well over $100 million, and that they're willing to spend anything necessary to get the job done. Reporting live in Boyle Heights, I'm Gigi Graciette. Back to you.
13: All right, Gigi, thank you so much.
14: Thanks, Gigi.
13: 5:09 is your time.
14: The mom of a third grader.
15: Oh,
14: what is life?
15: Where did the time go? They're just, you know, growing too fast.
14: Oh, my goodness. You look like a fifth grader yourself, a little tiny little thing.
15: You know, I blended in.
1: My one takeaway is that you could have stepped it up a little bit more, and you could have like actually planned out.
2: I thought this was a positive
1: sign.
3: My sign.
1: You, like, she scribbled something out really quickly.
3: It's traditional. It's handmade.
2: This is. I didn't see it. So wait, this is what you hold up at school or the first day?
3: This is for the picture.
2: Oh, I should check Instagram.
3: It's okay. It says "Happy first day of third grade," and it's by hand. It's from the heart.
2: I mean, you could have painted something for her.
3: Yeah. Hello.
1: There was no request.
3: Maybe next year.
1: Okay.
3: For all the kids back at school, all the parents, gear up for more heat. We have temperatures skyrocketing, especially for those inland communities. And unfortunately, heat advisories will be back in place for the valleys. So extra water bottles, dress them in shorts and a t-shirt. Numbers yesterday were nearing 90s. Today, we're going to look at the possibility of 90-plus degrees for downtown for the next couple of days. So another heat wave here. It'll be more of a dry heat, but going into this upcoming weekend, we're going to bring in the monsoon moisture. It's back. Humidity will be on the increase. It's still a little bit humid now, especially for the coastal areas. Downtown LA, August rain, none, zero. And we're not anticipating any measurable precipitation, but perhaps maybe mountains and high deserts could get a little bit of that rain, again, as that monsoon flow comes in later this week and this weekend. Temperatures, forecast highs, 97 possible for Corona, triple-digit heat for San Bernardino, and yes, heat advisories mainly apply to those valleys, the Santa Clarita Valley, the San Gabriel Valley, the San Fernando Valley. Temperatures will top out about 102 degrees today in Woodland Hills and could get as hot as 105 by tomorrow. So if you're still not back to school yet, you have a little bit of summer left, and maybe you head out to the beach, and our beach surf height's about 2 to 4 feet. So fun waves, but still be extra careful. Water temperatures, 60s and low 70s, and right there on the sand, temperatures mainly in the 70s range, again, for our local beach. Further inland, Ontario, which will also be under the heat advisory, temperatures soaring, triple digits for the next few days. And it's possible that the heat advisory could be extended into Friday, perhaps into the weekend. We'll see how that pans out as a large area of high pressure looms across Southern California, influencing our weather. 6 to 10 days out, not a whole lot of change. We're taking it all the way towards the end of August. Numbers predicted to be, yes, hotter than normal. Now, traffic conditions. Take a look outside on your ride. We do have a SIG alert. Big rig stalled out in the slow lane. That's going to be shut down for about an hour. So just a hint of delay on the map there. Westbound side of the 10 at Town Avenue. We'll continue to watch that for you. Real-time traffic through in and out of downtown looks good for all those listeners. 790 KBC, good morning to you. We've got 11 minutes, as I mentioned, downtown to Santa Monica. Northbound 110 from 405, 13 minutes. West 60 from 57, coming inbound from Diamond Bar under a half an hour. Long Beach, both directions 710, looking quiet at this hour. Oh, yeah. Get ready for more heat, guys.
1: All right. Thanks, Fun.
2: 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Thank you. 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
6: 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For one, I find myself wanting to grill more often because the thing heats up to 1,000 degrees in just 3 minutes. 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And then as soon as you open the lid, all that heat goes away. 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It stays so hot that you can cook while paying attention the entire time. You never put the lid down. 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You had nice char on the outside, juicy meat on the inside. It does such a great job. 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
14: Hey, hey, welcome back. If you are watching us on TV, thank you. If you are listening to Good Day LA on 790 KABC, thank you as well for joining us this morning. Okay, let's get to your news. It's 516. There is a bipartisan push to cap federal student loan rates at 2%.
13: Mostly Republican lawmakers are trying to get the deal done before the midterm elections. Mm-hmm. Bill Malusian has more.
8: A handful of bipartisan lawmakers is trying to wade through midterm politics to take on student loans.
9: It's one of those things that really it's an easy fix, and there's no reason why it hasn't been done in the past other than people are just being lazy.
8: Representatives Anna Paulina Luna, Mike Lawler, and Jared Moskowitz have all signed on to a discharge petition, a way to go around House leadership and force a vote on the House floor to cap federal student loan interest rates at 2%. For new and existing loans.
10: The more money they have not to be paying interest, the more money they can put into the economy, the more money they can be saving, you know, that would help them a long way.
8: The idea being, instead of forgiving all student debt, give those borrowers a chance to actually pay their loans off with a 2% rate instead of the 6 to 9% current rates. But Luna says House Democrats, who have supported this idea for years, are now silent or opposing it.
9: They don't want to make Republicans look good before the midterms, which is crazy. I think the only reason why they're not jumping at the bit for this right now is because we're less than 100 days out from a midterm election cycle, and so it's become political.
8: And it's a topic Minority Leader Hakeem Jeffries has championed in the past.
11: Then we must reduce the crushing burden of excessive student loan debt that our young people are experiencing. It is a debt burden that is stifling. It is suffocating.
12: This effort is seen as a bit of a long shot. It's going to take 218 House members to sign this discharge petition to move it forward. And so far, Moskowitz is the only Democrat to have signed it. As for Luna, she says she has reached out to President Trump to try to get his support, but so far she hasn't heard back. Reporting in Washington, Bill Malugin, Fox News.
13: Search and rescue teams in eastern Indonesia continue to look for possible victims after a powerful earthquake killed on Sunday 68 people. The 7.7 earthquake damaged hundreds of homes and other buildings. Search teams have been combing through villages. Nearly 1,500 military and police personnel have been deployed to the region. New this morning, officials say a student carried out a shooting attack at a high school in the Philippines. According to authorities, the shooter was wearing a body camera to live stream the attack. They say the student killed at least one classmate and then himself, and at least two others were injured. The suspect allegedly first fired at a teacher before firing at a fellow student. Police say they are working to establish, quote, circumstances surrounding the incident. The attack comes nearly 2 months after a similar attack that resulted in the death of three high school students and left at least 20 injured.
14: At least one death has been linked to Tropical Storm Lala, as more than 100,000 people are still without power from Honolulu to the Big Island. Officials announced a 90-year-old woman who has been reported missing was found dead yesterday on the Big Island. Additional details about the death weren't immediately available. Meanwhile, southern and Big Island communities remain isolated and cut off from debris-blocked roads and knocked out communications. 911 service, though, was restored late yesterday. Some 100 homes were swept from their foundations and washed away. Public schools remain closed today.
13: It's pictures of all the rushing water. It was 3 feet of rain.
14: Wow.
13: They received in some areas of Hawaii, and the storm was large, like 200 miles wide. Simona.
15: It was a pretty large system, a large tropical system that was a hurricane, then had been downgraded to a tropical storm as it skirted the Hawaiian Islands just south of there, is now re-strengthened back to Hurricane Lala with wind speeds at 80 miles an hour. But you can see here, it is well away from the Hawaiian Islands and it's spinning out in open waters. Eventually, it's going to continue to increase in strength to a Category 2 hurricane. But fortunately, again, out in open waters, temperatures and weather conditions in the Hawaiian Islands today. A lot of cleanup work, but at least winds are on the calm side and much better weather. Back here at home for us, area of high pressure is going to intensify and re-strengthen, bringing in the heat. So we're going to bring back a heat advisory for those interior valleys, and temperatures are set to soar well above normal once again. It's going to stick around all the way through the rest of this week, and temperatures, not only will they be hotter than normal, but we're anticipating to bring back the monsoon moisture. So taking a look at our future weather pattern, we have that area of high pressure, as I mentioned, as it continues to flow. It's going to grab a hold of that subtropical moisture and bring it into Southern California. So by Friday, Saturday, we're going to increase again that humidity with isolated possibilities of precipitation for our mountains and our desert regions. Today, the coast still humid, 78 degrees. Numbers will be in the upper 70s, and we're going to see that continue through the rest of this week. Temperatures for inland areas, 90s, getting a little hotter going the next couple of days. So that heat wave returning for SoCal before temperatures dip just a little bit. But then you add that humidity and the heat index, it's going to feel a lot hotter than that. 102 degrees for valleys, areas like Woodland Hills, San Bernardino. Temperatures could get hotter into tomorrow. 105 is possible for those interior valleys. And the heat advisory extends all the way to the Santa Clarita Valley, the San Fernando Valley, as well as the San Gabriel Valley and much, again, of those regions. Mountain areas, 84 degrees. Temperatures for Big Bear will continue to be pretty warm, and then we're going to increase the precipitation values, that pop in precipitation, a range of 10 to 20% chance. High deserts at 101 degrees today with a lot of sunshine. It will be hot even for Palmdale and Lancaster standards. And for the Coachella Valley, if you're heading over to Palm Springs, 111 degrees today, tomorrow. And then we're also going to bring back that monsoon moisture for Palm Springs as well. Now, traffic conditions. Take a look outside on your ride. We still have that ongoing signaler due to a stalled out big rig impacting and closing off the slow lane for at least an hour. This is going to be westbound side of 10 at Town Avenue through the Pomona area. Again, we'll be on watch if that's part of your commute this hour. You want to make sure you give yourself extra time. 13 minutes, your ride. Northbound 110 from the 405. Not bad at this hour through downtown. And a quiet look at the 241 in Santiago and OC. Looking good. Stay with us. We have much more news, weather, traffic when we come back.
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22: A better life with Dr. Sanjay Gupta.
23: At one point or another, I'm willing to bet you've turned to an AI chatbot to ask about something that ails you. But here's something that might surprise you. Your doctor is probably using AI too. In fact, one company, Open Evidence, claims more than 100 million Americans were treated last year by a doctor using its platform. Sure enough, I've been using these tools myself at the hospital, along with many of my peers. We lean on them to keep up with the fire hose of new research, to draft notes, even to write arduous letters to insurance companies. Mostly it's a good thing, frees us up to focus on you. But there are real concerns, especially with regards to your private health information. So I think the question is fair to ask. Are you using AI in my care? Has it been approved? And how do you make sure it's accurate? These are questions you can ask your doctor. I'm Dr. Sanjay Gupta, helping you live a better life.
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13: Anzalik Kidjo, making her the first African musician and first Black African to receive a coveted star. 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Today's ceremony begins at 11:30. We'll be right back.
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13: Live 31 on this Tuesday. Thanks for being with us. I'm Bobby Castro.
14: Hey there, I'm Brooke Thomas. Yes, thank you for joining us. Samata, good morning.
4: Good morning, Brooke. Good morning, Bob. And, of course, to all our viewers and our listeners, we're on our way to another heat wave. Temperatures are set to be well above average today, and we're going to bring back, yes, heat advisories, especially for those interior valleys. Right now, we have some high-level streaming cloud cover, a little low-level cloud tugging our beach areas, and, yes, more sunshine and more heat. We've got temperatures right now. Woodland Hills at 66 degrees, but later this afternoon, pushing your lunch hour, we're going to be looking at triple digits that are possible. 72 degrees already in Ontario. It's going to be pretty hot there. Look at our temperature highs all the way down the coast. It will be warm, 78 degrees, and we're moving into the 90s for those inland areas. Valleys, 102, potentially getting even hotter tomorrow, so prepare for that. Again, all the usual things that we have to do to prepare for the next heat alerts. You make sure you stay out of the peak temperatures of the afternoon in those nice air-conditioned areas. Our mountain spots at 84 degrees, and now that kids are back at school, make sure you perhaps pack them an extra water bottle. High deserts, triple-digit heat there, and low deserts, 111 degrees. More details on the 7-day forecast coming up. Meantime, traffic conditions. We do have this alert. We're taking it out towards the Corona area. This is going to be the westbound side of the 91 and the Hilly Street, getting word of multiple vehicles that collided here. Two lanes, including the HOV lane, being shut down for at least another hour. We've got speeds down to 9 miles an hour. And over to Pomona, a stalled big rig still working at this hour. West 10 at Town Avenue, the delays are quickly adding up, and this applies only to the slow lane, as a heavy-duty tow truck will be en route. Real-time traffic downtown LA, through there, in and out, looks good. Just 14 minutes on your ride, northbound 110. Coming inbound in a live Caltrans camera. The 101 at Balboa, quiet. Back to you two.
14: First, my thank you. More community blowback over the Lineage warehouse fire in Boyle Heights now.
13: Activists are calling for the warehouse to shut down for good as more information comes out today on the health impacts of the fire and the ongoing cleanup. Gigi Graciette is standing by with more on all of this. Gigi.
5: Good morning. That data was collected by a community health center that saw folks here in the immediate aftermath of the fire. That was back in June. Meanwhile, the work here continues. We're live on the corner of Union Pacific Avenue and Indiana, and you can see that half of the building has now been torn down. I can tell you that Lineage says that 95% of that rotting food waste has now been removed, and you can really see the difference, or I should say smell the difference in the air. There is a huge change in the air quality just from last week when we were here to today. It does not, there is not that overwhelming, nauseating smell of rotting food in the air. It's not a great smell, but it's certainly not as bad as it was last week. Now, meanwhile, the protests continue. Boyle Heights community activists, teachers, and LA mayoral candidate Mithya Raman came together yesterday outside the Lineage facility here in Boyle Heights in an effort, they say, to continue pressuring the company to permanently close the warehouse here. Activists in Rahman are also calling for a full investigation into the fire and its aftermath, something we understand is already being done. Housing for impacted residents and transparency on any funding for the state of emergency that was declared. And they also want to know what's going to be done about the health issues so many say they're experiencing. Lineage did miss that city-imposed deadline, but they say they're still working on their deadline, and they still have time. Again, Lineage saying 95% of that rotting food waste has now been removed. Meanwhile, the cleaning continues here. Once all of that rotting food is removed, then the disinfecting and cleaning up part of the process is expected to start. We'll have more on that data expected to be released later this morning coming up. Reporting live, I'm Gigi Graciette. Back to you.
13: All right, Gigi, thank you for that update. Defense attorneys for Nick Reiner are asking for access to a roughly $1.5 million trust fund set up by his parents, Rob and Michelle Reiner, whom he is accused of killing. Reiner has pleaded not guilty to the two murder charges. Trust attorneys are blocking access, citing California's Slayer statute. Reiner's legal team argues he needs the money to pay for defense attorneys. However, a judge has postponed a decision until October and ordered all parties into mediation to determine if it can be resolved out of court.
14: A downtown LA charter school has closed its doors for good. The school's founder blames the city of LA's homeless program. He says open drug use and even carjackings near campus put kids in danger. Fox 11's Gina Silva has the story you'll only see on Fox 11.
2: This is where the school was located in downtown Los Angeles. The building is empty now, but according to the founder, the school had so much promise. That is until, as he puts it, the city chose the homeless over the kids.
3: We were just collateral damage and didn't mean anything, because I'm gonna be honest, when you're black and brown in the city, you're dealt the short hand of the stick unless you have a lot of money. And that's just the reality.
2: Dana Hammond isn't holding back. The founder of the Academy of Media Arts says the LAUSD Charter School was forced to close. He blames the city's homeless programs, and he's suing the city of LA. The case is now headed to trial.
3: We have a jury trial. Thank God. We have a jury trial with the city March 21st, 2028.
2: Academy of Media Arts opened inside the LA Grand Hotel in downtown LA in August of 2022. The building also housed a city homeless shelter known as Project Room Key. Hammond says he was told the shelter would close before the school's opening date. That didn't happen.
3: According to our lease, the hotel was supposed to be operating as a four-star hotel, not a homeless shelter.
2: Hammond says the problems were constant. Open drug use, prostitution, and drugged individuals coming onto campus through a shared stairwell. This is one of several incidents where LAPD was called to the school.
6: The residents of the homeless shelter came down third floor, got down to second floor. Tried to jump out of our facility.
3: It took 8 police officers to detain him. And this person came into our lobby. Our security had to run him out, and he tried to carjack someone, and the police found him over right on the corner on 4th and Fig.
2: Hammond says he reached out to city officials to say,
3: I said, I hope we're not choosing homeless over our scholars. I call them scholars because that's what they are. Kids from Watts, Inglewood, who all they need is exposure.
2: Worried for their safety, parents began pulling their kids from Academy of Media Arts.
3: It was a slow grind that they caused, which we stopped paying our lease the last year we were here. And we couldn't afford it. We had went down to 50 kids.
2: Hammond says fighting the city of Los Angeles has not been easy, but he says he's not backing down.
3: Our kids lost a school. And this was my dream. And I don't believe in the system anymore. I did everything right.
2: We contacted the city attorney's office, Councilwoman Isabel Jurado, who represents this district, and also Mayor Bass's office. So far, no one has gotten back to us. Reporting from downtown Los Angeles, I'm Gina Silva, Fox 11 News.
14: I mean, you can see the frustration that he's shaking, like the anger on him, and just seeing some of those security videos, it is upsetting. You know, you think about, like, you know, this is where your child spends the majority of their awake time at school, and the idea of parents not feeling like their kids are safe has got to shake you.
13: Yeah. All right, we'll continue to follow that story. Let's get to Simona with a look at the forecast.
4: Good morning, Bob, Brooke, and to our viewers out there, as well as our listeners, we've got hot weather on the way. Heat advisories, or should I say heat advisories, will be in place for our local valleys. We're talking about incorporating the Santa Clarita Valley, the San Fernando Valley, the San Gabriel Valley, where temperatures will be back in the triple digits. And we've got numbers, at least at this hour, it's a cool start. So take advantage of that. Be grateful for that until the afternoon arrives, and we're looking at temperatures well above normal for the next handful of days and expected to extend into the weekend as well. And we're going to bring in humidity, unfortunately. Still pretty humid out there for our beach areas. Temperature highs yesterday for the downtown LA area, 89 degrees. And today we're going to bring back a round of 90 degree temperatures for the next couple of days. So more red boxes, which is an indicator of those above normal temperatures. And as in terms of rainfall totals for the month of August, we've been able to pick up zero rainfall as expected. But there may be some opportunities of precipitation for mountains and our desert regions coming up this weekend, courtesy of the monsoon moisture expected to make a comeback. Temperature highs today, 94 degrees is what we're eyeing for Burbank, which is or will be under the heat advisory, which begins at 10 o'clock this morning. 80 degrees for Oxnard. Even our beach areas will be warm. We've got 70s on tap there. Triple digit heat for San Bernardino and out towards our deserts. Appalachian Valley 104. Palm Springs will hit a high of 111 degrees. If you are planning on heading out to the beach, we have your beach forecast. We have a mixed swell from the west as well as the south. 2 to 4 feet in terms of surf heights, but you always want to be careful when entering the water. Temperatures, a range of 60s and 70s. On the sand will be also 70s. Take a look at further inland Ontario. We're going to jump those temperatures nearing triple digits today, hotter for tomorrow. And looking out 6 to 10 days out, all the way through at least nearing the end of August, we're anticipating warmer than normal conditions for much of Southern California. And that is going to continue to be the story. Make sure you hydrate with lots of water and stay out of peak temperatures of the afternoon. 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Call jacob.com. We have this ongoing issue. We're going to take you over to the Corona area, the westbound side. Oh, this one. Rather, not that one. We've got the wrong map there. I'm talking about the westbound 91 in McKinley. Multiple vehicles collided there. A box truck had overturned, and we do have at least two lanes shut down for at least another hour as they address that mess there. Look at a real-time traffic, 19 minutes downtown LA to get to Santa Monica. Go ahead and give yourself 16 minutes. Your ride northbound 110 from 405. And overall, outside of those two areas, we're looking at pretty quiet conditions. And here's a look at some other traffic hotspots.
7: 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I did not have to deal with anything. 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
4: The Freedom 250 Grand Prix takes over the streets of our nation's capital this Sunday, the first auto race ever held in Washington, D.C. A million fans are expected along the National Mall, watching drivers hit nearly 190 miles an hour down Pennsylvania Avenue. It's all in celebration of America's 250th anniversary, and you'll be hearing a familiar voice from the world of motorsport. Will Buxton of Fox Sports has the call, play-by-play, turn-by-turn, and he joins me now. Will, great to see you
5: great
4: on this exciting
5: you.
4: Week.
5: It is an exciting week. We can't wait. I mean, it just feels... It feels wonderful, but wonderfully bizarre that we will be racing down Pennsylvania Avenue past the Capitol. I can't think of another time in motorsport that they've been able to race around such a famous city and past such famous landmarks.
4: So besides, Will, passing all those incredible landmarks and going through the nation's capital here in the U.S., what else is very unique about this specific IndyCar race?
5: I think the fact that it's a one and done. This is the only opportunity that the drivers, that the teams, that the fans will have to see these cars racing around Washington, D.C., and all to celebrate America's 250th anniversary, as you said. It's just going to be, I think, a huge celebration of America, but also of motorsport. There's a great stat that that I found out the other day. America's had auto racing since 1895. It was the very first auto race in America. It was in 1895, which means that for more than half of this great nation's history, auto racing has been part of the culture.
4: And now this particular circuit was extended from originally 125 laps to 147 laps in order to be a true 250 miles.
5: Exactly.
4: So how does that distance impact the strategy?
5: Massively.
4: Okay.
5: Massively. If you look at the race we've just had this past weekend, another new circuit, it was in Markham, Ontario. Absolute chaos, total carnage. And that can often spring up when you visit a new track on which you have no data, no understanding. The drivers have never been there. The teams have never been there. So they have no reference point over how to run strategy and permutations that might throw themselves up during the race. So you've kind of got to wing it. And when you extend the distance of the race by that much, you can throw up all kinds of different possibilities. So hugely excited for that, and a nice round number at 250.
4: 250. What kind of a driver does it take to win something like this?
5: Oh, determination. I think a steely calm, and then a precision. A street circuit is different to a road course. It's different to an oval in that every corner has a barrier right next to you, a wall. In most cases, you can't go too lurid, too fast on exit because you end up again in a wall. A tiny lapse of concentration, a momentary mistake, and you are into a concrete barrier at 180 miles an hour, day done.
4: All right, Will, before we get into some of the drivers that are in this field, can we take a listen to your iconic call of the Indy 500 back on May 24th?
5: Sure.
6: Armstrong goes now. To the floor, Malukas goes with him. One lap to decide it all at Indianapolis. Malukas hunting,
7: looking out
6: to the high side,
7: looking
6: around the outside, into the lead. Malukas leads with one to go. Rosenqvist round the outside of his teammate through one, into the short chute in two.
8: Teammates battle side
4: by side. Wow, Felix Rosenqvist by 0.02 of a second. Will.

0: That was the closest finish in the 110-year history of the Indianapolis 500. Yeah. What did you see on that final turn that maybe a casual viewer doesn't see?
1: Guts, determination, and just at that moment that Rosenqvist started to go high, something in the back of my head said, he's got a chance. He's got a shot. And I think that's when I shouted, it's not over yet, because for any other Indy 500, it might have been over by then. Malukas looked like he had an unassailable lead, but there was just something about Rosenqvist, and his story coming into the month was so wonderful. His wife gave birth to their first child 2 weeks before the race, and he got to hold his first child and the BorgWarner trophy for the first time within 14 days of one another. It was a beautiful moment. And just, again, when we're talking about that race in Washington, you need the precision, you need the guts, the self-belief, the determination to pull off a move that no one else is willing to do. And Rosenqvist had it that day.
0: Will, who is the favorite? Because Alex Palou, right now, he has a 133-point lead on the rest of the field with still four races to go. Yep. So who can we expect? Who should we watch quickly?
1: Any weekend, we say Alex Palou because he's the best of the best and he's the guy that everybody has their eyes on to try and beat. But again, last weekend, a new circuit, Alex Palou crashed in qualifying on a brand new track. Didn't finish on the podium last weekend. So he is human. He is beatable. We look to drivers that we would normally say are street race specialists. Mm-hmm. So America's Kyle Kirkwood, I think, is a fantastic shot for the win in Washington, D.C. on home soil. And what about David Malukas? Young driver, races for Penske. He has never won an IndyCar race yet in his career. What a story it would be if he was to get his first ever IndyCar win at the Freedom 250.
0: Wow. Well, I'm excited, and you don't want to miss the Freedom 250 Grand Prix. It is this Sunday. Pre-race coverage starts at 11:30 a.m. Eastern on your local Fox station, and the green flag waves at 1 p.m. Eastern. Will Buxton, we will be watching. Thank you so much for stopping by.
1: Absolute pleasure.
2: It's awesome. We will be watching.
3: Mm-hmm. We're so used to seeing, you know, the Indy cars run through Long Beach that, you know, it's really, really special, right?
2: Yeah.
3: We've been doing it for a long time, but to have it go through the nation's capital has got pretty cool.
2: Very, very cool stuff. But that is obviously something that we will be closely monitoring, and we're crossing our fingers that weather conditions are going to cooperate. But right now, the forecast for this upcoming weekend in the D.C. area, 80s, chance of showers and thunderstorms are possible. So, again, closely monitoring the weather conditions there. And back here at home, we're closely watching the heat. Another round of heat wave conditions for Southern California, where numbers about 90 degrees possible. A little further north into the Bay Area, we're looking at some much better temperatures, hitting 70 degrees for San Francisco. Portland to Seattle, the Pacific Northwest looking pretty good, a range of 70s and 80s. Heat alerts also will extend into the Phoenix area, extreme heat warnings in place there. Out towards areas of Houston, 99 degrees, the humidity on the increase, 95 degrees for New Orleans. And Chicago and Omaha, there's a potential for heavy rain and thunderstorms there. New York could be seeing some showers, and right now, D.C., not bad, pretty good, but weather conditions, again, could change as we push into this upcoming weekend. Back here at home, another heat wave. Those are part of the headlines. Heat alerts for Santa Cruz Valley, the San Fernando Valley, also applies to the San Gabriel Valley all the way into at least Thursday, and some of those heat alerts could stretch out into Friday. And in addition to the heat going into Friday and this upcoming weekend, temperatures are perhaps coming down just a tad, but we're going to increase the humidity. Temperatures will remain above average. So make sure you protect yourself against the this latest round of heat wave conditions. Stay indoors in those air conditioned areas. Now, traffic conditions. Take a look outside on your ride. We're going to bring your attention back to this ongoing SIG alert in its final clearing stages. Westbound 91 and McKinley Street. We've got speeds down to 12 miles an hour. So just a heads up, if this part of your ride, there's a lot of activity that's going to delay you through that stretch. Through downtown, still looks good. 21 minutes downtown to get to Santa Monica. Not bad. Northbound 110 for the 405, just 18 minutes. Now send back over to you, Brooke Bob.
3: Samana, thank you. A one-of-a-kind home is seeking a new owner. People call this the roundhouse.
4: Yeah, the spaceship-looking home in Northern California has been around since 1963. The circular three-bedroom, two-bathroom house's most novel feature is that it rotates.
3: Huh?
4: Yeah, thanks to two washing machine motors and an old railroad track that can help it spin around as far as 320 degrees. A builder known for unconventional projects constructed the round home, and now the family is ready to sell. The current renter says while the home may be fun, its design also serves some more practical purposes.
5: When you want to make a change, you just turn the house and all your views change, and suddenly the sun's coming up in a different window or a different room. So you can like follow the sunrise and the sunset in the same day if you wanted.
4: For $3.3 million.
3: Interesting.
4: You ever eat at one of those restaurants that rotates?
3: The rotating restaurants? Uh-huh. I'm sure I have.
4: Yeah. Atlanta, for me. You don't even notice it, though, until you look up and you're like,
3: oh. Oh, the view's different.
4: Yeah. All right. That's cool stuff. The 6 o'clock hour starts right after the break. Rotate.
3: You rotate.
4: You're still on.
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15: KABC. Opening statements are slated to begin today in a blockbuster federal lawsuit against Meta. Four states, California, Colorado, Kentucky, and New Jersey, are seeking $1.4 trillion in damages. They allege the company engineered its sites to foster addictive behavior in teens and children. Ginny Buss's attorney says she's not allowing her family to sell their 17.8% stake in the Los Angeles Lakers to the new majority owners. Tammy Trujillo reports.
16: Multiple reports say Buss, the team's governor, believes any family vote to sell their shares is invalid without approval from the trustees in the Buss family. The six Buss siblings inherited ownership of the Lakers after their father, Jerry Buss, died in 2013. Ex-Disney CEO Bob Iger and venture capitalist Josh Kushner already agreed to buy Mark Walters' controlling stake in the Lakers. Jeannie Buss, who remained the Lakers' governor despite Walters' purchase of the team, would no longer be eligible to serve on the board if the Buss family sells its shares.
15: Another heat wave starts today for many parts of Southern California. Mark Mayfield fills us in.
17: The National Weather Service says a heat advisory starts at 10 a.m. today and lasts until 8 p.m. on Thursday. High temperatures are expected to break 100 in the Santa Clarita Valley, the San Fernando Valley, the San Gabriel Valley, and big chunks of the Central Coast. It's possible the heat advisory will be extended into Friday.
15: And as the kids go back to school, parents are falling into the back-to-school parent trap. Bree Tennis with more.
9: According to Beyond Finance, the trap is the price of belonging. The financial and emotional pressure parents face to buy trendy gear so their kids fit in. 70% of parents fall into the trap, and 58% of parents polled say back-to-school shopping is more stressful than holiday shopping, with nearly half of all parents going into debt to pull it off. Experts say the balance is between financial stress and parental guilt, and it's up to you to define it.
15: That's the latest. I'm John Fink.
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23: 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And Montebello is one of those places. This is a city with incredible momentum. New businesses are opening, restaurants are thriving, development is happening, and Montebello has even been recognized as one of the most business-friendly cities in all of LA County, a reflection of the city's commitment to growth, investment, and opportunity. 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
24: Montebello this morning, there's a collision in your left lane. 60 westbound before Garfield, adding 15 minutes to your drive as it's heavy from San Gabriel Boulevard until further notice. Pomona, we still have eyes on that stalled big rig in your right lane with CHP on the scene. 10 westbound before Town Avenue. That's a 15-minute delay as well. And as we move into Azusa, collision on your right shoulder. Heavy, 210 westbound before Azusa Avenue.
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29: 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And coming soon to the Oxnard Performing Arts Center, Warren Pancho Sanchez, Beth Hart with Rome, Todd Rundgren, Psychedelic Furs, John B. and Kenny Lattimore, Louis the Singer, and more. 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
23: One of the things I love most about Southern California is discovering communities that are doing things the right way. 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
1: Yeah, both my kids use ChatGPT. I might get them that teen version. I don't see how it could hurt anything.
2: If nothing else, I'd like to hear their impressions.
1: Yeah, true. Yeah.
2: Here's your freedom-loving quote of the day, sent along by Steve in beautiful Eugene, Oregon. It's from General Sherman, William Tecumseh Sherman, in a letter to James Guthrie in 1864. It's about war. It's interesting. Steve is thinking about the war with the radical left. You could certainly think about Iran, too, but... We must, to live and prosper, be governed by the law, and as near that which we inherited as possible. Well, that's an old-timey sentence. Our hitherto political and private differences were settled by debate or vote or decree of the court. We are still willing to return to that system, but our adversaries say no and appeal to war. Other simple remedies were within their choice. You know it and they know it, but they wanted war. And I say, let us give them all they want. Not a word of argument, not a sign of let up, no cave in till they are whipped or we are. The only principle in this war is which party can whip. Win. If you're in a war, win. In other words, mailbag. Michael wrote, drops a note, mailbag@armstrongandgetty.com. Michael writes on the question of what outfits we should wear when we're doing more video work, which we will in the near future.
1: We're going to be on YouTube soon, and we got to figure out how we're going to look.
2: May I suggest you wear the great offerings of the Armstrong and Getty store? Wear and advertise the great shirts and hoodies you have to offer.
1: That's not a bad idea, to always wear our own merch, or is that douchey?
2: It's douchey, but it's also a good idea. Hanson, have we produced a socialism sucks and it never works t-shirt? We need that. We need it today, damn it.
1: That would actually be kind of a funny gimmick if we're always wearing t-shirts and hats and hoodies and stuff that has our own name on it.
2: Yeah, I believe what they say, too, so that could justify it. How about this from David? On the topic of crimes of necessity, which we'll be talking about more next hour, richest country in the world, they claim people can't afford soap or deodorant, fruit and vegetable, Snickers. What's next? They get to take your phone, your car, your house. Where does it end? Your life? Get an effing job. There are tons of jobs out there. True. True fact. On the topic of AI and AI-authored books, thought this was super interesting. Longtime friend of the show, Jim, the writer in Corona, said AI is a huge headache for working writers. Amazon has thousands of books for sale that are 100% AI-generated. It's getting harder for human authors to cut through the clutter.
1: Who's buying these things? Don't you spend any time figuring... when I choose a book, I really spend a lot of time figuring out what do I want to read next, because it's such a dedication of time. You just grab some crap off the internet, off Amazon. Well, you don't even pay attention to who wrote it.
2: Well, that's it. I don't know every author on earth. I mean, I don't research authors. If the description sounds great and the little excerpt looks great and all, it's a book about the Second Amendment, whatever, I might grab it. But anyway, he also points out AI directors like Pangram are incredibly prone to false positives. Many of my writer friends worry about being accused of cheating with AI. One novelist with a decades-long career ran some of his own text through Pangram as an experiment. It flagged much of his text as AI-generated. One page was almost 50% AI-generated, but it was from a novel published 30 years ago.
1: Wow.
2: You're accused of cheating. Where do you appeal?
1: Yeah, wow. That's a good one.
0: Armstrong and Getty.
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9: KABC. The House Ethics Committee has confirmed it is investigating Democratic Representative Jimmy Gomez of California for alleged sexual misconduct. Dina Kodiak reports.
10: The committee says it's reviewing claims that Gomez may have acted inappropriately with a House staffer. The committee did say that opening an investigation does not mean Gomez broke any rules. The investigation began after reports claimed Gomez was seen kissing a younger aide in 2023. More allegations surfaced during the committee's review. And today, Gomez admitted to mistakes but denies breaking any laws or rules.
9: Opening statements in the trial pitting California against Meta begin today. Daniel Martindale has a preview.
11: California Attorney General Rob Bonta says the company engineered its sites to foster addictive behavior in teens and children. It comes less than 2 weeks after Meta lost a similar social media addiction trial in New Mexico. The rulings could force the social media giant to make design changes to Facebook and Instagram. A judge issued a brief on Sunday resolving two pretrial disputes. California will be allowed to keep a star witness and introduce key evidence during opening statements.
9: The San Diego County Board of Supervisors are expected to vote on a plan to stop ICE agents from practicing at shooting ranges. Phil Farrar has details.
12: County Supervisor and Chair Tara Lawson Reamer is calling for an immediate end to federal immigration firearm training at county-owned facilities.
13: Providing a training ground for Trump's deportation force undermines our clear commitment to rule of law and civil rights here in San Diego County.
12: Lawson Reamer was joined by fellow supervisor Paloma Aguirre. The two have drafted a measure to be voted on by the board next week. If passed, it would restrict county tactical facilities exclusively to local and state law enforcement agencies.
9: And Anthropic is showing more signs of a blockbuster year. The AI company just reported a run rate of $65 billion, which means it's estimating it'll make that much revenue over the next year. That's the latest. I'm John Fink.
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19: Heavy in North Hollywood this morning. One city southbound after Victory has only the left lane open, and as a result, 40 minutes delay from Roscoe Boulevard. And unfortunately, that overturned crash also went over the center divider. The carpool and two left lanes are shut down on that northbound side until further notice. And in Burbank, stalled vehicle still remains in your left lane. Bumper-to-bumper traffic, 5 northbound at Olive Avenue.
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23: 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And it does the greatest job on steaks. I'm going to do some flat irons this week. It does a great job on chicken, including chicken breasts. I have a video on my social media at Randy Wang Radio on Instagram and Facebook. You can see me doing some sausages on there. I'm going to put up some videos of some chicken breasts later this week. Even does a great job on shrimp, on veggies. 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
1: Tonight, breaking news, the sudden death of actress Hayden Panettiere. She grew up in front of the camera, best known for her roles in Remember the Titans, Heroes, and Nashville. First responders finding her in cardiac arrest. What the coroner is now saying tonight, and what the actress told us about her struggles.
2: That was the lead story on ABC News last night. Just because I haven't heard of her doesn't mean she's a big deal, because I don't know anybody. But, man, that got a lot of attention.
3: Among your hot blonde starlets, yeah, she was a big deal. She was well known. She'd been in a couple of big hits, Heroes in Nashville, one of the Scream movies. You remember Heroes, Save the Cheerleader, Save the World, the big marketing campaign? She was the cheerleader. Anyway, so everybody's running this story. It's a big deal because it's a hottie who died young of a drug overdose, but never gets into what the actual story is. And this is the typical Hollywood kid whose mom was an actress. She was in 50 commercials by the time she was five.
2: Oh.
3: A few years later, regular on a soap opera, channeling her darkest fears into tears that would have adults heaping praise upon her. And by the time she was a teenager, the grown-ups in her orbit were pushing boundaries. An NBC executive kissed her on the lips. Professional actress since she was 11 months old, she spoke frankly of how child stardom gave way to public struggles. And it's a combination of the nature of acting, and she lost track of who she is.
2: There's like two child stars that haven't had ruined lives in the history of child stars. What? How do people miss that?
3: And then, you know, she cites the beginning of her drug use as, I think she was 17, doing publicity for something.
2: Quite
3: in one of her
2: possibly introduced to it by somebody in the business who wanted to keep her, you know, energetic and awake or something.
3: Well, I was about to tell you precisely what happened. Yeah, and it was that. She was 17. She was doing publicity, and one of her assistants or studio people gave her what they called a happy pill to give her a little more energy to slog through it. And, you know, even if that hadn't happened. So you have a person addicted to the approval of other people for their self-worth since they were very small. And not other people like mom, dad, siblings, and close friends, the public. And just she grew up and then ended up without a sense of herself. She was addicted to fame, addicted to drugs, unhappy, blah, blah. She gave up full custody of her daughter to her former fiancé. Because she said a custody battle would be too painful and blah, blah, blah.
2: That's not normal.
3: No, it is not.
2: Most women don't give up their kid. What is going on with parents who think it's going to be different for them when they get their kid into show business?
3: Are they
2: unaware of the track record of this?
3: Yeah.
2: I think most normal people think there's no flipping way. I don't care how much money it would make that I want my kid to be a child star.
3: Yeah, one of my kids got the come on, and I thought I had this brief flash of, wow, that's really cool. You know, she is really pretty, blah, blah, blah. And then my conscience / wisdom said, wait, stop. But a lot of people lack that, and all they get is the, oh, that's so cool. I'm validated by my child being attractive and being able to act a little and sing a little. I see it all the time because all my kids were involved in theater.
2: The number of times you'd have to leave your kid alone with cretins, that's where I draw the line. I would not be able to do that.
3: And that was part of her undoing, too. It's a sad story. It's a sad story of what a horrible idea a famous childhood is. That's what the story's about.
2: Yeah.
0: Armstrong and Getty.
2: Hey, Armstrong and Getty here, and if you're up before dawn and still at it when the sun goes down, you've got the kind of grit that made this country great.
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7: Once again, a Los Angeles jury is deliberating the case of a man accused of murder at a Trader Joe's. Tammy Trujillo has details.
8: It all started in 2018 when Gene Evan Atkins went on a crime spree. He held a number of people hostage at a Trader Joe's in Silver Lake and got into a shootout with the LAPD. Police maintain Atkins fired first, but it turned out a police bullet killed the store's assistant manager in the crossfire. Earlier this year, the 36-year-old was convicted of dozens of counts, but he was acquitted of first-degree murder, and the jury was deadlocked on the charge of second-degree murder. Now prosecutors hope this new jury will convict him of that charge. The defense says Atkins isn't responsible for the victim's death.
7: The preliminary autopsy of actress Hayden Panettiere found no signs of trauma that contributed to her death. Natalie Migliori reports.
9: The 36-year-old TV and film star was found unresponsive Sunday inside a residence in Greenville, South Carolina, with officials on the 911 call heard talking.
10: Overdose, CPR is in progress.
11: Everyone in centers on for cardiac arrest just in Milwaukee.
9: The call was reportedly made by an acquaintance. A full autopsy report typically takes months to complete. Panettiere had been open about her struggles with addiction and severe postpartum depression, with her former partner and father of their daughter, Vladimir Klitschko, taking to Instagram to honor her memory.
7: And a recent poll claiming Los Angeles Mayor Karen Bass was leading Councilmember Nithya Raman by nearly 12 points in the mayor's race was a sham. Mark Mayfield explains.
12: Median Strategies acknowledge that last week's poll was created as a short-term social experiment to show how unverified polling information can spread throughout the political ecosystem. The LA Times reports the fake survey is said to have polled 560 Los Angeles voters between July 30th and August 5th. Bass promoted the bogus results on social media. Her post has since been deleted.
7: That's the latest. I'm John Fink.
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17: Pomona on the maps this morning. A stalled vehicle is in your left lane, 10 westbound before Dudley Street, and it's causing some slowdowns as vehicles are moving out of the way to avoid it. In Valencia, that earlier semi-fire is slowly starting to clear up. The center lane of the 5 southbound off ramp to Valencia Boulevard still blocked. And if you are traveling to Buena Park, an injury wreck still has that 5 southbound on ramp from Artesia Boulevard shut down until further notice.
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1: Marco Rubio revealed that RFK Jr. travels with a cooler full of sauerkraut. Immediately triggering a travel warning advising that no one walk behind RFK.
2: That's childish.
3: I'd say.
2: Lowbrow. Hey, Don't appreciate it.
3: A quick follow-up, and then we'll move on from the Jason Arday story, the nut job Cambridge professor who killed himself when he got exposed. Coleman Hughes writing in the Free Press about that. Coleman Hughes, a black journalist. But writing that people love the archetypal up-from-nothing black intellectual. White liberals wanted him to fit this fantastic mold, so they ignored his obvious lies. But here's the thing. We already have many examples of up-from-nothing black intellectuals who go on to intellectual greatness. It's just that they usually turn out to be conservatives.
4: Right.
3: Or if not conservatives, then at least out of step with the left-wing religion of racial justice. That is true.
2: That's a really good point, Coleman.
3: Well said. I can think of several names come to mind, but...
2: So here's one more comment from Lord Woolley, who is black, commenting on the Jason Arday scandal. He's a Brit. The whole of the black community and black academics have been brought into this debate as though we don't belong in these positions because we are collectively the diversity, equity, and inclusion hires. Yes. Yes. That's the problem, sir, with the Jason Arday DEI hires. It shades all black academics as probably a DEI guy. Yes, that's the problem. You're pointing it out like it hadn't occurred to us. Good Lord. His name's Thomas Sowell. Look him up.
3: So, speaking of schools, one kid started high school yesterday. Other one starts next week. Two different high schools. I was happy to see the beginning of the year, emails from both schools. This year, no cell phones in the classroom. In the one school, you got to put it in a plastic bag at the office or something like that. You pick it up at the end of the day. You're not even allowed to have it at lunch hour. I love that. Can't believe it took us this long to get there. But the public school also has got a no cell phone rule. But I got this text. Fellas, I'm a teacher in the area. I send my daughters to a private school, and kids are not allowed to use cell phones there, and it has actual teeth behind the policy at the private school. Drive to my job at a public school. Again, this is a teacher at a public school. And kids treat the cell phone rule like jaywalking. Several tiered interventions with no repercussions unless you cuss the teacher out. Then the school sends you to a restorative room where they give you a granola bar and juice. It's absolutely ridiculous. So, while I was excited about the fact that they finally are willing to say out loud that cell phones in the classroom are a bad idea, at least at that particular public school, and this doesn't surprise me, I'm going to be so mad if it turns out they don't enforce it at my kid's school. They don't enforce the rule because they're freaking cowards.
2: We've got such a good story about restorative justice. Rapists shouldn't go to prison. They should face a care and accountability circle. According to leading professors at elite universities in America.
3: Yeah, this isn't nut picking. Well, they are nuts, but they're actual professors who have influence. Wait till you hear these people. You will not believe it.
0: Armstrong and Getty.
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4: The House Ethics Committee is investigating California Congressman Jimmy Gomez for alleged sexual misconduct. The committee is reviewing claims that Gomez, a Democrat representing the Los Angeles region, may have acted inappropriately with a House staffer. The investigation began after reports claimed Gomez was seen kissing a younger aide in 2023. More allegations surfaced during the committee's review. Southern California Edison says public safety power shutoffs could happen to more people, occur more often, and last longer this year. SCE uses public safety power shutoffs to temporarily turn off electricity in high fire risk areas. They say they've changed the formulas they use to calculate risk, and they may turn off power earlier when high winds threaten power lines. The changes are in response to increasing fire risk, according to the Post. And California lawmakers are advancing a union-backed bill to preserve existing safety rules for oil refinery workers. Senate Bill 966 would put the protections into state law as regulators consider revisions following a legal settlement with the state's oil industry. That's the latest. I'm John Fink.
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9: Looking slow out there in Linwood this morning. A crash has your left lane blocked. 105 westbound just before you hit that 710. In the meantime, it's going to be bumper to bumper there. At least in downtown LA, an earlier collision has finally cleared off of the 110 northbound connected to the 10 west, so that's improving in that area. And moving into Sherman Oaks, fender bender on your right shoulder. 101 southbound at Van Nuys Boulevard, looking at about a 15-minute delay for now.
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1: I want to talk about the coverage that story is getting about the USS Abraham Lincoln and how long it's been at sea and all that sort of stuff in just a second. But another GLP-1 thing that I've noticed today, since I've only been on the drug for 2 days, I just am not craving coffee at all. Which is, that's interesting. As a caffeine addict of the extreme type, just like, I've had some because I feel kind of sluggish, but I don't have that, oh, caffeine, give me caffeine feeling that I've had for the past 50 years.
2: Heard that about booze, too.
3: Yep.
2: The emotional, oh, yeah, just doesn't come.
1: But did you read somewhere that it makes you, can make you flat? Because I definitely don't want that. Like, just
2: emotionally
1: overall.
2: Just flat, yeah. I think that's fairly rare. I don't know any. I think we may have gotten an email from somebody who had that happen. Although, as I was chatting with my wife about this, I said, look, we, with all due modesty, talk to many, many thousands of people. So if something affects 0.5% of people, we'll hear from them.
1: Have you had the coffee thing, Katie? Or can you drink coffee? You're breastfeeding. I don't remember.
3: Is that I'm fine with coffee. I have not had that with coffee, but I have had it with alcohol.
1: Interesting.
3: Where, you know, we'll go to dinner and everybody will order a drink and I'm just kind of like, meh.
1: Yeah, that's the way I was last night with the potato chips. That was the most shocking one to me. I ate a couple of potato chips kind of as an experiment, and I was like, yeah, I don't really want another potato. I've never not wanted another potato chip in my life. And just wasn't there. It's weird. I don't know. It also did make me a little nauseous, so a couple of potato chips made me a little nauseous. I don't like that. Mm. So we haven't talked much about this story that is being used mostly by the media to attack Trump about the USS Abraham Lincoln. It has now set the record for deployment at sea without sailors ever being able to set foot on the ground, which is, you know, probably by definition not a good thing. But Elliot Ackerman's got a piece in the Free Press today. I'm a big fan of his just because I read his book, The Fifth Something.
2: Fifth Chapter.
1: Mm-hmm. Was it the fifth chapter? Are you sure?
2: The fifth
1: something.
2: Default.
1: Fifth column?
2: Level.
1: Anyway, best military book I've ever read about U.S. wars and serving and all that sort of stuff. Really, really good. And he doesn't like the coverage. He says that these sorts of conditions are a regular part of being a soldier. The media is just using this to beat up on Trump. If you want to worry about mental crisis in our military, we have thousands of people in the military committing suicide every single year. That's a story. Pay attention to it. Write about that. Let's figure that problem out. But this ship being at sea this long, while not great, is not worth the amount of coverage it's gotten.
2: Yeah, we had one correspondent say, you know, in today's atmosphere, if the guys were getting full Brazilian steakhouse dinners every night, somebody would be writing that it's horrible. And if they were resorting to cannibalism and throwing themselves overboard by the hundreds, there are certain people in the media who would say everything's going great. You just can't trust the media.
1: Yeah, as he writes, this incident has become a cause célèbre in the media, which appears happy to leave readers with the misperception that long deployments and physically strained sailors in the U.S. Navy represent a situation unique to Trump's war in Iran. He's willing to discuss it as a maybe we shouldn't have deployments this long or treat all of our military better or whatever. But to act
2: maybe
1: like
2: we
1: this
2: should
1: is
2: poop
1: a,
2: or get off the pot.
1: But yeah. Pretending this is a seriously unique situation and only to Trump. And he is no Trump fan, I guarantee you, having read his book.
2: Elliot Ackerman's excellent book is The Fifth Act, America's End in Afghanistan, and it is so good.
1: Oh, it's amazing if you haven't read it. If you missed a segment, get the podcast Armstrong and Getty On Demand.
0: Armstrong and Getty.
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11: Opening statements are slated to begin today in a blockbuster federal lawsuit against Meta. Four states, California, Colorado, Kentucky, and New Jersey, are seeking $1.4 trillion in damages. They allege the company engineered its sites to foster addictive behavior in teens and children. Ginny Buss's attorney says she's not allowing her family to sell their 17.8% stake in the Los Angeles Lakers to the new majority owners. Tammy Trujillo reports.
12: Multiple reports say Buss, the team's governor, believes any family vote to sell their shares is invalid without approval from the trustees in the Buss family. The six Buss siblings inherited ownership of the Lakers after their father, Jerry Buss, died in 2013. Ex-Disney CEO Bob Iger and venture capitalist Josh Kushner already agreed to by Mark Walters' controlling stake in the Lakers. Jeannie Buss, who remained the Lakers' governor despite Walters' purchase of the team, would no longer be eligible to serve on the board if the Buss family sells its shares.
11: Another heat wave starts today for many parts of Southern California. Mark Mayfield fills us in.
13: The National Weather Service says a heat advisory starts at 10 a.m. today and lasts until 8 p.m. on Thursday. High temperatures are expected to break 100 in the Santa Clarita Valley, the San Fernando Valley, the San Gabriel Valley, and big chunks of the Central Coast. It's possible the heat advisory will be extended into Friday.
11: And as the kids go back to school, parents are falling into the back-to-school parent trap. Bree Tennis with more.
14: According to Beyond Finance, the trap is the price of belonging. 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Experts say the balance is between financial stress and parental guilt, and it's up to you to define it.
11: 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I'm John Fink.
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17: If you're moving at a snail's pace in Hawthorne on the 105 westbound before Crenshaw Boulevard as a result of a crash. Currently located on the second lane from the left, you're looking at about a 20-minute delay from Wilmington Avenue. At least in Linwood, that earlier wreck is cleared, 105 westbound before the 710, and that is quickly improving. And if you are traveling through Baldwin Park, stall in the left lane, 10 eastbound before Puente, slow from Baldwin Park Boulevard.
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0: I just, you know, it's just a reminder. There's some people who work in American politics are not actually in any way principled. I know that's not going to be a big shock to you, but there's quite a few mercenaries out there. You know, guys, you're working for a Republican senator, and now you're working for a socialist whack job. It's just, okay, you don't believe in anything, then. You don't believe in anything. And John Cornyn, I'm grateful to the President of the United States that he's been ejecting these people one after the other. Bill Cassidy, gone. Cornyn, gone. Thumbelina, gone. McConnell's retiring, gone. One after the other, leaving. And that's good news. Now, it would be better news if each of them were successively replaced with somebody who's actually fighting for the country. And they're surrounded by the kinds of staffers who are all in, dedicated to the country itself. It's, and this is, again, a reminder that it's not merely the lawmaker. It's who the lawmaker surrounds himself with. Like, what kind of staffers are they hiring? Are these people actually dedicated to securing our borders and ejecting illegals? Or are they just going to be little water carriers for the lobbyists or whoever is giving them a paycheck on the side or buying them a steak dinner? These are really important questions. So as you kick the tires on these guys who are destined for the halls of Congress or destined for positions of leadership in the country, figuring out what kind of leader and what kind of staff they're going to build around them is really essential. Because, look, if everybody was building their staff, like the people who were all headed into office, the way President Trump has built this administration, we'd be in such a great, we'd be in amazing shape. We would. Just imagine you had a J.D. Vance and a Marco Rubio and a Scott Bessent around you all the time. All of these guys. That would just, we'd be in amazing shape. And yet John Cornyn's got guys who are like, yeah, I'd be fine working for Talafrico. Okay, we've got problems. We've got problems. And he's not the only one. He's just the most public one right now. So keep kicking the tires on that question. I think that's a very big deal. It's primary day in a number of states, including in the free state of Florida. There's a primary going on today. It looks like Byron Donalds is destined to very easily win that gubernatorial contest for the Republican nomination. But elsewhere in Florida, there's some very interesting stories going on. Very interesting. As at least one open socialist is trying to become a member of Congress. Will Floridians go for that? We explore that and so much more all ahead on The Vince Show.
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16: KABC. The House Ethics Committee has confirmed it is investigating Democratic Representative Jimmy Gomez of California for alleged sexual misconduct. Dina Kodiak reports.
17: The committee says it's reviewing claims that Gomez may have acted inappropriately with a House staffer. The committee did say that opening an investigation does not mean Gomez broke any rules. The investigation began after reports claimed Gomez was seen kissing a younger aide in 2023. More allegations surfaced during the committee's review. And today, Gomez admitted to mistakes but denies breaking any laws or rules.
16: Opening statements in the trial pitting California against Meta begin today. Daniel Martindale has a preview.
18: California Attorney General Rob Bonta says the company engineered its sites to foster addictive behavior in teens and children. It comes less than 2 weeks after Meta lost a similar social media addiction trial in New Mexico. The rulings could force the social media giant to make design changes to Facebook and Instagram. A judge issued a brief on Sunday resolving two pretrial disputes. California will be allowed to keep a star witness and introduce key evidence during opening statements.
16: The San Diego County Board of Supervisors are expected to vote on a plan to stop ICE agents from practicing at shooting ranges. Phil Farrar has details.
19: County Supervisor and Chair Tara Lawson Reamer is calling for an immediate end to federal immigration firearm training at county-owned facilities.
20: Providing a training ground for Trump's deportation force undermines our clear commitment to rule of law and civil rights here in San Diego County.
19: Lawson Reamer was joined by fellow supervisor Paloma Aguirre. The two have drafted a measure to be voted on by the board next week. If passed, it would restrict county tactical facilities exclusively to local and state law enforcement agencies.
16: And Anthropic is showing more signs of a blockbuster year. The AI company just reported a run rate of $65 billion, which means it's estimating it'll make that much revenue over the next year. That's the latest. I'm John Fink.
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24: Your drive is looking a little tough this morning in Mid-City with a 10-minute delay. 10 westbound after La Brea Avenue. An earlier crash is on your right shoulder, but the typical congestion remains from Arlington Avenue. Willow Brook, just as so, the 105 westbound on-ramp from Central, partially blocked by a 3-vehicle wreck. It's been there for quite some time now. Hopefully, it should be clearing up soon. And in Southgate, too early for a popped tire. Watch out for some debris on the 710 southbound before Firestone.
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0: for a Republican administration. Now, Washington Post is upset that she didn't say where particularly they would be going. Now, I think that's advisable. They probably shouldn't announce where they're going. You know what happens? Ask ICE about that. When ICE announces where it's going, where what city blocks and what cities and what times, you know what happens? The left attacks. The left organizes attacks on ICE. So maybe we don't tell them. Maybe we just send these election observers out and have them watch. And this has already been happening in primaries this year, including in Michigan this month. The Washington Post eventually notes in its own coverage that the Justice Department sent monitors, election monitors, to four Democrat-leaning cities in Michigan, Detroit, Hamtramck, Lansing, and East Lansing. Democrats openly worried that the monitors would interfere with the primary. What are they talking about? But state officials said they behaved professionally and did not cause problems. Well, yes, because they work for the Trump administration, you morons. Of course they didn't interfere with the election. The whole point was to prevent election interference. I love that the Washington Post eventually admits that these guys are not actually meddling with elections. But it's not going to stop the left. The left's going to continue to make up a conspiracy theory here. Donald Trump's trying to steal the election. How is he stealing the election? By watching the way it's conducted? That's the way he's stealing it? Do you people hear yourselves? Over on Blueski, they're going crazy. Oh, no. Oh, no. The election's going to be rigged. I got news for you, sweetheart. The elections have been rigged by your people. We're trying to put an end to that. All I want is fair elections. You get fair elections, you make America great again. Coming up next, the Secretary of the Navy joins us right here on The Vince Show.
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5: Once again, a Los Angeles jury is deliberating the case of a man accused of murder at a Trader Joe's. Tammy Trujillo has details.
11: It all started in 2018 when Gene Evan Atkins went on a crime spree. He held a number of people hostage at a Trader Joe's in Silver Lake and got into a shootout with the LAPD. Police maintain Atkins fired first, but it turned out a police bullet killed the store's assistant manager in the crossfire. Earlier this year, the 36-year-old was convicted of dozens of counts, but he was acquitted of first-degree murder, and the jury was deadlocked on the charge of second-degree murder. Now prosecutors hope this new jury will convict him of that charge. The defense says Atkins isn't responsible for the victim's death.
5: The preliminary autopsy of actress Hayden Panettiere found no signs of trauma that contributed to her death. Natalie Migliori reports.
12: The 36-year-old TV and film star was found unresponsive Sunday inside a residence in Greenville, South Carolina, with officials on the 911 call heard talking.
13: Overdose, CPR is in progress.
14: Everyone is in tears on for cardiac arrest. Just in Milwaukee.
12: The call was reportedly made by an acquaintance. A full autopsy report typically takes months to complete. Panettiere had been open about her struggles with addiction and severe postpartum depression, with her former partner and father of their daughter, Vladimir Klitschko, taking to Instagram to honor her memory.
5: And a recent poll claiming Los Angeles Mayor Karen Bass was leading Councilmember Nithya Raman by nearly 12 points in the mayor's race was a sham. Mark Mayfield explains.
15: Median Strategies acknowledge that last week's poll was created as a short-term social experiment to show how unverified polling information can spread throughout the political ecosystem. The LA Times reports the fake survey is said to have polled 560 Los Angeles voters between July 30th and August 5th. Bass promoted the bogus results on social media. Her post has since been deleted.
5: That's the latest. I'm John Fink.
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19: Still got a stall in the Paramount area. This will be the 91 freeway eastbound past Atlantic Avenue. Disabled vehicle in the right lane. You're slow from the 710. Look out in Pasadena. Crash there. Still working on the 134 westbound at the 210. And it's slow in mid-city because of a wreck involving a cement mixer truck. 10 westbound just past La Brea. You'll find some brake lights starting at Arlington.
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0: One of the things I love most about Southern California is discovering communities that are doing things the right way. And Montebello is one of those places. This is a city with incredible momentum. New businesses are opening, restaurants are thriving, development is happening, and Montebello has even been recognized as one of the most business-friendly cities in all of LA County, a reflection of the city's commitment to growth, investment, and opportunity. So when you're looking for a great place to live, start a business, or simply visit and explore, Montebello is a city worth getting to know.
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0: Surveillance Act, and it would ban federal agencies from purchasing or accessing automated surveillance systems like the flock cameras, and also it would forbid state and local governments from using federal funding on any of this surveillance technology. He said, look, if the locals want to do things like this, they can raise money from their own people. They can do it. That's a local thing. That's state law. But how about no federal money for the surveillance state? I love that. But of course, it needs to happen in concert with restoring law and order. You know what I mean? Just locking up bad guys, securing our border, of course, continuing that record achievement of having that border secure, getting that wall fully built. The Trump administration got the funding for it last year. It's underway as we speak, getting the rest of that wall and the navigable portions of the border built, and deporting people. Don't slow down on that at all. Keep that going. We could use it. No surveillance. How about security? How about peace? How about law and order? That's all we want. We're simple people. I'll have a lot more to get to coming up on tomorrow's Vince podcast, the big national radio show. Always love doing it. You're the best audience anywhere. I'll be back.
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16: 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KABC News at Noon. I'm Jeff Vaughn from OnLACA. A downtown Los Angeles charter school says the city's homeless policies put them out of business. The Academy of Media Arts is suing Los Angeles for $20 million. Claiming dangerous conditions surrounding a homeless shelter operating in the very same building. The Academy opened up in 2022 inside the LA Grand Hotel. Hotel's upper floors were being used by Project Room Key. But according to the lawsuit, school officials were told that homeless operation was temporary. It wasn't. The lawsuit states that students and staff encountered open drug use, assaults, piles of trash, and human waste. Enrollment eventually fell to about 50 students, and the school closed in 2024. The lawsuit claims LA paid more than $54 million to use the hotel as part of Project Room Key, which comes to $1.5 million a month. The city has not responded. A widely circulated poll showing Los Angeles Mayor Karen Bass comfortably ahead of challenger Nithya Raman was fake. The Median Strategies poll claimed Bass was up by 12 points in the November runoff. Bass herself promoted the results on social media. Now, Median Strategies admits it wasn't a poll, but, quote, a short-term social experiment. Median has now withdrawn its polling. California is putting new restrictions on replacement tires, and the tire industry is pushing back. The California Energy Commission just adopted efficiency standards regulating rolling resistance in tires. Goodyear reports the regulation could disqualify roughly 70% of replacement tires currently manufactured, warning a set of tires could cost hundreds of dollars more. California disputes that, estimating the cost at $6.50 a tire. Get news and insights at onlaca.com. I'm Jeff Vaughn on The John Phillips Show.
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20: In Pomona on the 10 westbound, 57 north transition, got a crash involving a semi over on the right shoulder. In Diamond Bar, 57 southbound right at Grand Avenue, got an accident on the shoulder of that off-ramp. In Industry, 60 westbound to the 605 north transition, some debris is in the lanes blocking that transition. And in Echo Park, 101 southbound before Glendale Boulevard, a wreck is going to be in that center divider area there.
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21: 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It does a great job on chicken, including chicken breasts. I have a video on my social media at Randy Wang Radio on Instagram and Facebook. 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Even does a great job on shrimp, on veggies. 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
22: 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Happy Tuesday. 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

0: Some might label us right wing. We say clip our wings and just call us right. It's the John Phillips Show.
1: And a very happy Tuesday to you at 12:06 in the afternoon. It's the John Phillips Show. 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
2: 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Johnny with a Y, by the way. 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
1: 800-222-5222 is the telephone number, 1-800-222-5222. As I mentioned before, my family isn't in broadcasting. I'm the only one in my family who works in the broadcasting industry. Everyone else is in the tire industry. That was my dad's job. My siblings work in that industry. My uncle worked in that industry. And so when I was a child and we'd be sitting around the dinner table talking about whatever it was that happened that day, I would hear stories about tires. Now, I am the least mechanical person on planet Earth, so I was a little bit remedial when it would come to understanding what they would talk about. But one of the things that I always understood is that government regulators understand tires less than I do. Yet they have no problem making these large, sweeping regulations that wreck an entire industry. I remember at one point, in fact, there was a big fight that they were involved with when they wanted to regulate that 18-wheelers had to use a specific kind of tire. They wanted to just change the way that tires were used for trucks, and they wanted a specific type of tire because they said it was eco-friendly. And after they passed the regulation, they found out that that particular tire would cause the trucks to hydroplane in water. It's always a good idea to find that out after you mandate that everyone go out and buy them. But that's what the state of California does. And the state of California always punches above its weight when it comes to the regulation of tires, because so many trucks have to get loads out of the Port of Los Angeles, the Port of Long Beach, the Port of Oakland. And then they take whatever it is that you put on the truck to the rest of the country. They call it the Alameda Corridor in Los Angeles County. And so if there's a regulation in California, all of the trucks essentially have to follow it because the trucks move around from the 50 states. It's how it works. So a California regulation is essentially a national regulation. And now, Randy, the state of California is making national news over another completely stupid regulation regarding tires.
2: Seriously, it sometimes sounds like we're doing a sketch on Saturday Night Live when we say, now they're banning tires?
1: It's really hard to believe.
2: And apparently it is a regulation from a law that was voted on like 20 years ago. Ashley Zavala broke this last night. And I can't tell you whether it's through email, Facebook, Twitter, Instagram, how many different people have sent us this story being like, you're not going to believe this one. So it didn't take a lot of thinking to figure out what are we going to start today with. Without further ado, let's find out what the heck is going on here. Here is KCRA3 and the treasure of California, Ashley Zavala.
3: California regulators approved new rules that will limit the type of tires you can buy when it's time to replace them on your car.
4: Yeah, while the California Energy Commission says that this is meant to save money for consumers, tire makers say that this will add to the cost of living here in the state.
2: Because, you know, it's already pretty expensive to live here.
1: It is going to make things more expensive. But remember what I said about the truck tires. This is a commission that didn't think this through. So I'm sure there's going to be all kinds of surprises that we're going to find out after we're all forced to put these expensive tires on our cars.
4: And KCRA 3 was the only TV station at the meeting today. KCRA 3 political director Ashley Zavala was there to watch the vote. So walk us through what this is supposed to do.
5: Well, this was a lengthy hearing, and ultimately the California Energy Commission, in a unanimous vote, approved new rules that will phase out the sale.
2: More faceless bureaucrats making our life a living hell. And who exactly are we going to hold, quote, accountable for it?
6: The bureaucracy is real.
1: Well, it's not even nameless, faceless people. Nancy Skinner, who was the one that was doing the media rounds last night, is a termed out legislator. She termed out of the state legislature. She represented Oakland in the state legislature and termed out. So finally, we get her out of the state legislature. But then she shows up on the California Energy Commission, and she's still wrecking our lives.
2: Term limits aren't a real thing in California. There's always somewhere else to go. You term out of the state Senate, you term out of the assembly. Well, then Gavin keeps you around and appoints you to one of his commissions. Let's not forget who appoints people to the California Energy Commission. Let's find out what this regulation really means. As somebody, by the way, that just had to buy a new tire when I popped a tire hitting a pothole on Van Owen.
5: Of replacement tires that are currently sold in California that do not meet certain energy efficiency standards.
2: For rubber? What are we doing?
5: It's expected to eliminate most of the tires that are right now sold in this state. The goal is...
2: So when I go to my buddy Reseda Tire, who gives me a great deal every single time I drive over a nail on the 405, which happens at least four times a year... He can't sell me the tire for $60 that I've been buying. I have to buy something else or a brand new tire from the manufacturer that cost me $300. Great.
5: It's for consumers to save money on gas or electricity if you have an EV by having more efficient tires. At the center of this is a tire's rolling resistance, or how much energy a tire uses as it rolls down the road. Lower resistance means a vehicle uses less gas or less electricity. New cars generally come with efficient tires, but consumers typically replace them with higher rolling resistance tires. This new rule comes in phases in California. So first, by 2029, California will only allow the sale of tires with a maximum rolling resistance level of 9.1. In phase two, the standard lowers to 7.2.
2: Who comes up with these ideas?
1: People who don't understand the industry.
5: Starting in 2033. That second phase means that an estimated 70% of tires currently sold in California will be eliminated from the market. The California Energy Commission...
2: What do you do if you're a mom-and-pop tire shop and you're suddenly told that the state has made 70% of your stock illegal?
1: You go out of business.
5: Has never regulated tires before, so this is a first. The commission claims the savings on gas and electricity will offset the cost of new tires.
2: I don't think that's true whatsoever.
1: Nope. It's going to make everything that much more expensive, and it's going to hit the other states too.
5: Beginning of these phases, the commission also claims this will improve air quality and provide other environmental benefits. But meanwhile, some tire...
2: What do we do with all the old tires? Start a fire? Because that's not good for the air.
5: Makers have several concerns. Some say this is actually going to increase costs by limiting consumer choices. Here's what both sides of this new rule told us after the vote.
7: From the commission or the industry perspective, what we're really concerned about is the fact that these costs to the average, you know, families in California that are, you know, struggling with affordability, is that it's going to increase their cost by hundreds of dollars in phase two. And we've highlighted that. And even in CEC's own data, you can see that. So we're rather disappointed that they move forward with phase two.
2: This spokesperson for Goodyear that went to this meeting, do you think he ever gets to go in the blimp?
1: I think he's had many a cocktail in that blimp.
2: Oh, look, it's put out to pasture Nancy Skinner. She was termed out and then put back onto one of these stupid commissions.
1: And by the way, I know this has nothing to do with anything, but as someone with very fair skin who has to go to the dermatologist all the time to get things frozen off or cut off because I spend too much time in the sun. This woman needs to go to a dermatologist. I see about five or six problem areas just right there.
2: Oh, boy.
8: A backup plan if the California Energy Commission's expectations around cost savings aren't met with this rule?
9: Well, we're committed to doing this right. We are only doing it because we know it will save Californians money. So we're going to monitor. We're going to do our enforcement.
2: And of course, because it's downtown Sacramento, Skinner's getting sirened.
1: Of course.
9: Well, we have decades of experience with this. We have appliance.
2: Decades of experience. I don't think anybody on that commission knows anything about what they're doing.
1: No, you came from the state legislature. You don't work in that industry. You don't understand that industry. You might think you do, but you don't.
9: Standards that are saving Californians money every day. And so we're going to use that same capability that we have for appliance standards on this. And sure, we'll revise it if things become less practical. But
2: better get out of there. Something's going on.
9: We're pretty confident.
5: California is the first state in the nation to create a rule like this.
4: So where did this come from exactly?
5: Yeah, it's kind of a loaded question, but I mean, that's a question we asked Commissioner Skinner, who you just heard from. Governor Gavin Newsom fairly recently appointed her to the commission. She's a well-known environmentalist. When she was a state senator, she has written several laws that right now regulate the state's oil and gas industry. So
2: she'd do anything to regulate the homeless fires that happened in her district for years and years and years?
1: Yeah, it's a good thing she had plenty of time to worry about all this stuff because she solved all the other problems in Oakland.
5: The California legislature more than 20 years ago directed the California Energy Commission to explore this kind of tire efficiency rule. It sat idle up until this year. The current chairman of the commission admitted today he had no idea that legislation existed.
1: Oh, my God.
2: When you pass 1,000 bills every single year, this is the kind of nonsense that happens that nobody even knows what is law or what is a regulation. And who voted on this stuff? People that were termed out 10 years ago.
1: These people are so dumb. They have no idea that they're going to wreck an entire industry. And then they're going to term off this commission and end up someplace else. So we can't even blame them when it hits the fan. And by the way, here's another thing. We need to stick this on Gavin Newsom because he will say he had nothing to do with this. And it's fake news to say that Gavin Newsom banned tires in California. But this is what his appointee did. He thinks he's going to be the Democratic nominee for president. Well, guess what? He's campaigning in Michigan this week. He was out with Gretchen Whitmer, the governor of Michigan. What is the industry in Michigan that allows that state to exist? Cars. Well, and guess what? Cars can't operate without tires.
2: And there's a lot of politicians in Michigan who are close to the auto industry that refuse to meet with Gavin over nonsense like this.
1: Including Debbie Dingell.
2: That's what I was thinking.
5: Asked Skinner if she brought it up, if she pushed it. She didn't directly answer the question. She told me, had she been on the commission 20 years ago, maybe this would not have taken so long.
2: So this was something that was in the rules, but it was never enacted until Gavin appoints Skinner because she's termed out. And the first thing Skinner does is ban tires.
1: In a state where everyone commutes.
10: But the bottom line is we don't really know why now.
5: Right. She said, I mean, the cost pressures of gas and electricity rates at this point, but it's really not clear why they decided.
2: I don't understand how the gas and electricity rates have anything to do with we're going to make you buy brand new tires.
1: No, this is her as a legislator knowing that it was in there. None of them knew it was in there. She knew it was in there. And my guess is she asked Gavin to put her on this commission knowing that she could do this if she got there. So the entire point of her going on this commission was to enact this rule.
5: Right now in this moment this year to do this.
10: Right, or to let it be up to the consumer to decide if they want to invest in these tires that could save them money. Right,
5: exactly.
10: Okay, thank you.
2: There you go. That's the latest. In case you thought it couldn't get any crazier in California, we're banning 70% of tires sold in this state because it'll somehow save you money.
1: I don't even know how you frame that argument. We're making tires more expensive so you save money.
2: This is the insanity that we deal with every single day. If you're watching us from Nevada or Arizona, or I know there's somebody watching us right now from South Africa, welcome to the circus, everybody. It's a wild show every single day.
1: So the last time they did this with the trucks, it caused the trucks to hydroplane. I wonder what surprise we're going to find out about these tires.
2: Well, and when it comes to the man, like, who exactly? There's definitely somebody making a big payday out of this. What is going on?
1: I'm not even sure about that. I think this is an environmentalist who doesn't want us in cars. And the whole point is to make it so expensive that we ride their murder trains.
2: Well, you could take that high-speed rail from San Francisco to Los Angeles. Oh, wait, they never built it.
1: They don't want us driving cars. They don't want us living in single-family homes. They don't want us sending kids to private school. They want us living in mixed-use housing, riding their murder trains, and sending our kids to schools that don't work. That's what they want. Unbelievable. It's the John Phillips Show.
2: I'm a big fan of my Solaire infrared grill. I've had it for over a year, and it has upgraded my grill game substantially. For one, I find myself wanting to grill more often because the thing heats up to 1,000 degrees in just 3 minutes. 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And then as soon as you open the lid, all that heat goes away. So you got to close the lid. 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If there's a flare up, you find out because the entire yard is smoking. 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It stays so hot that you can cook while paying attention the entire time. You never put the lid down. You have the lid up the entire time, but it gets a perfect char. You had nice char on the outside, juicy meat on the inside. It does such a great job. So check it out for yourself at besthotgrill.com/Randy.
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2: 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And if you get nothing done and you're not productive for these 3 hours, well, sorry.
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2: 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We have a fantastic episode that's up right there at johnnydontlike.com. Make sure to watch it after this show if you haven't seen it, with Susan Crabtree talking about Gavin ditching California for Michigan and Big Gretch. But tomorrow at 3 o'clock, we have a brand new episode premiering. We taped it this morning. We went all through the Sheng Tao scandal and its connections to one Babathy Banta. And we brought on Seneca Scott, who went off. It is an epic 40-minute deep dive into all the scandals surrounding Oakland. And it premieres tomorrow at 3 p.m.
1: He was on fire.
2: 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Not from us, but from Seneca for sure.
1: All right, the John Phillips Show continues in moments. 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
2: KABC News at the bottom of the hour. I'm Jeff Vaughn from on LACA. Going to the beach to escape the heat? Check the water before you jump in. Los Angeles County health officials have issued bacteria warnings after testing found dangerous levels. Portions of the ocean touching Santa Monica, Malibu, and Marina Del Rey are affected, and so is the Santa Monica Pier. Officials say swimming, surfing, and playing in the water could increase the risk of illness, especially for children and seniors. The beaches themselves remain open. You are warned not to enter the water. I have a complete list of water advisories at onlaca.com. More KABC News at the top of the hour. 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I'm Jeff Vaughn on the John Phillips Show.
3: In Van Nuys on the 405 southbound right at Sherman Way. Still working on an accident with a carpool and two left lanes blocked. It is stacked up from Nordoff. On the 101 north to the 405 north connector, got a stall on the shoulder of that transition. In Granada Hills, 118 eastbound at Havenhurst, got a wreck over on the shoulder there. And in Echo Park on the 101 southbound before Glendale Boulevard. Still working on an accident. Two left lanes are going to be blocked.
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1: For that NBC show Dateline to Catch a Predator. That's what every time I looked in this guy's face, that's what I saw. Somebody that would be that low and that, yeah, just that evil to do some stuff like that. You could just see evil all in his face. I never did like that guy. You understand what I'm saying? And another thing, John and Randy, haven't we fought a revolutionary war over taxation without representation? So how can you tell me that it's fair for you to come, even if I got $100,000 or however much I got, it's not your right to come and take my money?
2: I agree. And I think that wealth confiscation tax is going to get thrown out by the courts if it passes.
1: That is absolutely ridiculous, man, for somebody to even come up with some thought like that, man. That's just not right. That's all it is to it, man. You know, and I'm not leaving California. I was watching this story on Yahoo News about how many people left LA, 17,000 and left San Bernardino County. They got all the records because of the taxes and all of that stuff and the money they losing. But still, we got to stay and fight for this state, man, because we can't let it go to these people, man. I'm telling you already, man, it can't happen. And we all should be praying. I don't know if you guys are praying guys, but I am. And we should be praying to God to save this state. And that's what it is right there, man. I'm out, man. Love you guys, man. Love your show. You know y'all top of the list.
2: All right. Thank you, Clifton. And for the record, I'm not religious. I'm Episcopal. All right. The AI boom is causing the housing market in San Francisco to blow up. But Randy, there's one notable exception.
3: It's not happening in Oakland. Which is a shame because, you know, you're right on the water. You're right on the other side of San Francisco. What could be wrong with Oakland? For more, here is ABC 7.
4: As the growth in artificial intelligence continues to explode in San Francisco, so too have home prices and rents.
3: Yeah, just as I start thinking about getting a condo out there, great.
4: According to data from Redfin, home prices in the city by the bay have soared nearly 20% just in the past year.
5: We have very, very low supply and a very, very active and strong pace. When I mean strong, I mean financially strong and high-paced buyer pool.
3: And it's a lot of all-cash offers, and this is true. Somebody bought a house with just their stock from OpenAI. Stock that isn't even public yet, but they bought a house with stock of unrealized gains.
2: That's wild.
4: That environment has created bidding wars that have grabbed national attention, including one where a buyer used pre-IPO tech stock to purchase a home.
5: Asking price is the price of admission, but the true price of what the house will sell for is what the wealthiest guy in the room is willing to buy.
4: But the boom is...
3: Yeah, good luck if you're still trying to get a mortgage. It's pretty much all cash offers outbidding each other in the Bay right now.
4: ...isn't being felt everywhere in the Bay Area. At least, not yet. Across the water in Oakland, the median rent for a one-bedroom apartment sits around $2,000, roughly half of the $4,000 it currently is in San Francisco.
3: That is a massive difference.
2: Yeah, well, you're less likely to get shot there.
6: I think since I've been in property management in the last 6-7 years, this is the first time I have seen a gap like this.
4: Eric Lozano specializes in East Bay rentals. He says while the spillover effect is starting to also

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0: 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So please do it if you're watching us on YouTube. The Fix California Hour continues in moments. 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
2: KABC News at the bottom of the hour. I'm Jeff Vaughn from OnLACA. Going to the beach to escape the heat? Check the water before you jump in. Los Angeles County health officials have issued bacteria warnings after testing found dangerous levels. Portions of the ocean touching Santa Monica, Malibu, and Marina Del Rey are affected, and so is the Santa Monica Pier. Officials say swimming, surfing, and playing in the water could increase the risk of illness, especially for children and seniors. The beaches themselves remain open. You are warned not to enter the water. I have a complete list of water advisories at onlaca.com. More KABC News at the top of the hour. 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I'm Jeff Vaughn on the John Phillips Show.
3: In Whittier on the 605 southbound before you get to Rose Hills, we've got a new accident going to be blocking the two left lanes. It's already stopped coming away from the 60. In Alhambra on the 10 eastbound right after Garfield Avenue, trying to clear that stalled cement truck from the right lane. It's still slow from Atlantic Boulevard. And in Lawndale, 405 southbound before Rosecrans, they did get that crash cleared from the lanes.
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5: KABC. KABC News at 2 o'clock. I'm Jeff Vaughn from OnLACA. Los Angeles Charter School says the city's homeless put them out of business. Academy of Media Arts is suing Los Angeles for $20 million, claiming dangerous conditions. The Academy opened in 2022 inside the LA Grand Hotel. Hotel's upper floors were being used for Project Room Key. According to the lawsuit, school officials were told that homeless operation was temporary. It wasn't. The lawsuit states students and staff encountered open drug use, assaults, piles of trash, and human waste. Enrollment eventually fell, and the school closed in 2024. It's been a heartbreaking month at the Santa Barbara Zoo. The zoo says the second of two red panda cubs born July 2nd died on Sunday. The animal care team says the cub had been receiving around-the-clock care after showing signs of illness. Its sibling had already died earlier this month. Billionaire Tom Steyer lost his bid for California governor after spending a record $216 million of his own money. But he's not disappearing. Politico reports the former hedge fund manager and climate activist is returning his focus to saving the planet and supporting California's November ballot measure of the billionaire's tax, a one-time 5% tax on people worth more than $1 billion. The California Energy Commission just adopted efficiency standards, regulating rolling resistance in tires. The first requirements take effect in 2029, with tougher standards in 2033. Goodyear reports regulation could disqualify roughly 70% of those replacement tires currently manufactured, warning a set of tires could now cost hundreds of dollars more. California disputes that, estimating the increase of about $6.50 a tire. I'm getting so tired of California regulations. Get news and insights at onlaca.com. I'm Jeff Vaughn on The John Phillips Show.
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9: In Simi Valley on the 118 westbound between 1st Street and Madera Road, we've got a rollover accident blocking the right lane. Mid-City LA and the 10 eastbound at Robertson Boulevard, the right lane is blocked. They're working on a brush fire there. Alhambra, 10 eastbound at Garfield Avenue, trying to clear that stalled cement truck from the right lane. And at Whittier, 605 southbound before Rose Hills Road, trying to get that crash cleared from the carpool and left lane there.
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20: One of the things I love most about Southern California is discovering communities that are doing things the right way. 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
20: And we continue at 2:05 in the afternoon on the John Phillips Show. 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
10: 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You can hang out in the chat room. 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
20: 800-222-5222 is the telephone number. 1-800-222-5222. It is our pleasure to welcome our next guest to the program. She is a lawyer and a member of the LA GOP Central Committee. You can follow her on X at @E_Barcohana. Elizabeth Barcohana, welcome.
21: Hey, Johnny. Hey, Randy. So nice to be with you today.
20: Well, thanks so much for stopping by, because there's a story that we spent this week's podcast actually on and got into all the nitty-gritty details regarding California Attorney General Rob Bonta and his association with California Waste Solutions and the disgraced former mayor of Oakland, Sheng Tao, who is on trial right now in Northern California. The feds are trying her for corruption, and she could be looking at 90-plus years in prison if convicted. And both of us had the same question as we were going through all the details. How in the world has Rob Bonta escaped getting caught up in all of this, particularly given the fact that he spent something like over $500,000 of his own campaign money on a criminal defense firm to represent him and advise him when he testified, or I guess spoke to the feds and told the feds what he knows about what's going on? He initially lied, by the way, about what that law firm was doing. He said that they were assisting the government in their investigation, and he paid for them with his campaign funds, which made no sense. And then he had to come clean about that. Yet, so far, he's escaped being charged with anything. He's escaped really being dragged into this in a serious sort of way, at least in the newspapers. What do you see going on right now here with Rob Bonta and this federal investigation in Northern California?
21: Well, I think the answer to the question about how he got away with it is in that $500,000 check that came out of campaign funds. And as we know, what happens in the Democrat Party in general in California is there is a money laundering operation here where, you know, special interests who get perks from our elected officials will donate to those campaigns or to PACs or IEs, you know, associated with the candidates and their campaigns. And that's also something, you know, there are allegations similarly against Netflix for, you know, in exchange for a potential political favor with Bonta trying to muck up the Paramount Warner Brothers merger. It's the same idea. It's that, you know, these favors, it's a pay to play scheme, which is exactly what the former mayor of Oakland is being charged with. And they're used to it. That's how they operate.
20: It seems like that is the modus operandi for the Bonta family, particularly since he was appointed to be attorney general and moved up from the legislature. I mean, when you look back at who was financing his campaigns when he first started out, the card clubs were huge contributors to him. And then the Indian casino stepped in and they put up more money than the card clubs. And he dropped the card clubs like a bad habit, and now he's doing the bidding of the Indian casinos, and he's trying to shut the card clubs down.
21: That's how it works in California with this one-party state. And, you know, a lot of people don't know who took, when you say the Bonta family, who took his seat in the California legislature? His wife.
20: Mia Bonta.
21: That's right.
20: Who used to work in nonprofits that he supplied with money from the government when he was in the legislature.
21: That's another source of the pay to play, is that they take taxpayer funded, you know, grants and services and things like that. And then, you know, funnel that money. That's what we have going on with the homelessness industrial complex in LA. It's that you have these NGOs that then take taxpayer money. They pay exorbitant salaries. They then go back and make union contracts or other contracts that are associated with the people, you know, companies run by people affiliated or family members or friends of these politicians. And then that money gets donated, you know, lo and behold, there's campaign donations from those people as well who get paid with taxpayer funded money. That's how business is done here in California under the Democrat one-party rule, because there's no one looking over their shoulder. You know, now we have the feds are the ones who are pushing a lot of law enforcement here in California because we have President Trump in the White House. Otherwise, a lot of this would not be happening. We wouldn't know about it.
20: When do you think someone's going to finally blow the whistle on him? Because it seems that in California, if you have an obscure office, and I'm not saying the attorney general position is obscure because it's arguably the most powerful statewide constitutional office outside of governor in the entire state of California, but we don't really have a robust press corps in Sacramento that covers state government like we used to have in the old days. So a lot of these people have a lot of power, but they operate in relative obscurity. Do you think he's going to be able to skate until he decides to run for governor or run for U.S. senator or go back to Oakland and run for mayor and fly a little bit too close to the sun?
21: Well, he did try and run for governor this cycle and then decided against it. There's no one else running for attorney. There was no one else running for attorney general to challenge him on the Democrat side in the primary. It was a two-person race between him and Michael Gates, the Republican. And Gates, I believe, got the most votes for any Republican in the statewide races because Bonta is so weak. And I'd like to, you know, we're local in LA. I'd like to remind the LA listeners that and viewers that Bonta endorsed Gascon. Supported him, right? And we recalled him because we didn't recall him, but we unseated him after one term because he really was such a bad district attorney. And that's an example of how these offices, district attorney and attorney general, are actually really important because they're responsible for actually bringing the cases, bringing the prosecutions against people. And what Bonta spends most of his time doing is suing the Trump administration or, you know, like the Paramount merger, you know, further destroying Hollywood. here in Southern California, and our, you know, main source of industry and our power base here, our economic power base. He files these cases, by the way, in the Northern District, because guess what? There are zero Republican appointed judges sitting on the bench in the Northern District of California, as opposed to here in the Central District in LA, where 25% of the bench is Republican appointed. So this is all gamesmanship. And going back to answer your original question is, when are people going to actually blow the whistle on this guy? Maybe never, but certainly not before November, because they have, you know, the alternative is a Republican taking state office. And this is the most vulnerable of all of them, because Bonta is so weak.
20: It's just so wild to me how there are certain things in a state where, I mean, let's face it, we're the size of Japan, we're the size of England, we're the size of many countries, we're larger than many countries. Yet these people, again, operate in relative obscurity. But of those who pay attention to it, there are these open secrets that we all talk about and we all know. Everyone knew that Eric Swalwell was a sexual pervert. Everyone knew that he was a pervert. Yet it just was this open secret that everyone lived with until he ran for governor. And then it was like, boom, the floodgates opened, and that's all we read about for like 2 weeks. And now he is a pariah who can't get elected to anything. With Rob Bonta, it's very similar, but it's not that he's a sexual pervert. Just everyone who pays attention just seems to know that the guy is corrupt. And it's like, okay, when do you think he's going to get charged with a crime? Oh, I don't know. Could be Tuesday, could be a week from Tuesday, could be next year, could be never. But everyone seems to know this open secret, yet nothing happens. It's just, it's weird to me.
21: Well, because we accept corruption among the Democrat ruling class as status quo. And we've conditioned ourselves to be used to it. That's my opinion anyways. I think that Bonta himself is just, he's a suit to me. He's not any different than any others. You know, there's an allegation every other day about how the Newsoms as well are corrupt in this way. There are certain allegations a politician can survive. I think in California, corruption is one of them. And there are certain allegations that you cannot. Serial rapist, as Eric Swalwell is accused of, is, I'm glad, still one of those accusations that you can't escape from.
20: We just heard from U.S. Senator Adam Schiff. He went on with Conan Nolan on KNBC4. And they had a robust conversation about the DSA's influence on the Democratic Party. And you have some Democrats who say, look, what they believe is nutty, like John Fetterman, and we should have no association with them because they're poison. And to my knowledge, I don't think he's endorsed that candidate, Abdul Al-Sayed, who's running for U.S. Senate in Michigan. But then you have others who are willing to embrace them with open arms, and Adam Schiff is one of them. Adam Schiff is more than happy to welcome the DSA in the Democratic Party, despite the fact that I think the DSA is trying to take over the Democratic Party and might even primary him when he comes up for re-election at some point in the future. But he was specifically asked about the candidate in Michigan, and Schiff said that he endorses him and will campaign on his behalf and help him win that seat in Michigan. And then Conan Nolan goes, well, doesn't he associate with people that make you nervous? And he brought up Hassan Piker, who has said really outrageous things, including telling the Jews to go back to Auschwitz, which, if that's not a line crosser, I don't know what is. And Schiff seemed more than willing to involve him in the Democratic Party, too. What do you make of this embrace of these people who really hold these very radical, anti-American, anti-Semitic ideas?
21: So it's the paradox of the big open tent, where if one of your central tenets, which is of the Democrat Party, is inclusivity of all, then you have to include all, including those who wish to not only take over the party, but destroy the country. And it's been my thesis as, you know, a Republican, I don't know, activist, however you want to call it, somebody who's been, you know, vocal online about what the Democrats have been up to for a long time, is that the Democrats have done this to themselves. They welcomed in the DSA a long time ago. This is not new. This may be breaking out into the open because DSA candidates are winning higher offices, but you know, Nithya Raman in LA was the head of the snake of the DSA. And now we have four members of our city council who are open DSA members. And, you know, you brought up Adam Schiff and the leadership of the party, Chuck Schumer, Adam Schiff, by the way, both Jewish men, and Hakeem Jeffries, the Gavin Newsom, you know, the entire Democrat establishment is standing behind him because they have to. And they're doing it without reservation or hesitation about any of the things that they say. And, you know, you can't support these guys and their candidacy and at the same time try and distance yourself from the DSA. You mentioned Fetterman. So actually yesterday I was researching something else. If you follow me on X, you know, some of my longer posts, like I really research what I'm talking about. And one of the things that I was asking is, you know, Biden, Jill Biden's, I think it was his press, her press secretary or somebody in her communications office, a Democrat, obviously, who worked for past administrations as well, is very forceful about, you know, his opposition to what's happening, to the normalization of the DSA and what they stand for. And I said, you know, I asked the internet, I asked Grok, who else, you know, of that stature in the Democrat Party has said anything similar? And my results were very thin. It was people like James Carville, who's like a dinosaur that nobody listens to anymore, a random congressman from New Jersey. I can't remember his name, but, and then maybe like one other person, Van Jones, you know, like people in the media, very few of them though. I think that the horse is out of the barn, you know, and that's again, one of my thesis is the Democrats have already been taken over, whether they accept it or not, it's happened. Their embrace of these candidates is evidence of that. And there's going to be more of it in the future because more of them are going to be elected to higher office. And now we have a Senate race, a real competitive Senate race where one of them may be elected to Senate. And it's not only his DSA positions, it's care. It's the you know, Sharia law Islamification of certain places in the United States. All of this is of great concern to the average American. And it's not really partisanship. It's about what it means to be an American and what our country stands for and the defense of the Constitution, which DSA members are constantly in meetings talking about how to dismantle.
20: Who are you going to vote for mayor? Because I asked that question. I don't live in LA, so thank God I don't have to face that question myself.
4: Just keep rubbing that in our face, Johnny.
20: But I look at worse and worser on the ballot where you really don't have a choice for a different worldview, a different point of view. We did in the primary with Spencer Pratt. We don't on the general election ballot. There's no ability to write in a name, so that's not an option. And I say to myself, neither one of them deserves to win. But after four disastrous years as mayor, Karen Bass deserves to lose. And that puts me in a place where I guess, okay, if one deserves to lose, then I guess Nithya, but I can't vote for the DSA. So I think if I live there, I just leave it blank.
21: Yeah, I think a lot of people are going to do that. I think that's a mistake. I don't ever recommend leaving things blank. And actually, my most popular content that I produce online is my voter guide. It started small, and now I cover all the statewide, all the legislative offices in California, as well as everything in the city of Los Angeles and a lot of the and county as well, including the judges, which is not always on everybody's guides. So I had to go through this calculation already, and actually I did it in January. And the calculation is this. it's using the Gascon race as kind of the paradigm for how voter, you know, city of LA is a little bit further to the left than the county of LA, but it's kind of, you know, a parallel. So you have a very, very weak incumbent. You have very many challengers. And then we had Spencer Pratt and Nithya Raman both enter very, very late. And obviously, Spencer Pratt was the best candidate in the race. And so we had to make a calculation. Do we support Spencer Pratt's campaign in the primary and risk Bass not getting elected outright in June? And then if Spencer lost, then having Bass face Raman as a weak, vulnerable incumbent, what was the better answer? And I spent a lot of time with Spencer Pratt in his campaign, observing myself, like, is this a real viable campaign? I determined for myself, yes, it was. And so that's why I supported him in June. But then I always knew that, you know, of the two choices, Bass is the least bad choice. That's actually a designation that I have on my voter guide when I'm faced with these types of things. They get a little asterisk. That's how you know that you're voting for the least bad, the you know, between two worse and worser. As you say, you're voting for worse, not worser. And in this case, that answer is Bass. You would face between establishment versus DSA, CARE, Hassan Piker, you know, those progressives type of people. And you don't only look at their endorsements, but you also look at their policies. And Raman's have been, like, you know, not enforcing encampment bans near schools and things like that I really care about as a mom. So there you go. There's your long answer. It's Bass, but reluctantly. And don't skip it, because you're going to get Nithya.
20: We're going to have to leave it there. Elizabeth Barcohanna, lawyer, member of the LA GOP Central Committee. You can find her on X at @E_Barcohanna. Thanks so much for stopping by. It's the John Phillips Show. One of the things I love most about Southern California is discovering communities that are doing things the right way. And Montebello is one of those places. This is a city with incredible momentum. New businesses are opening, restaurants are thriving, development is happening, and Montebello has even been recognized as one of the most business-friendly cities in all of LA County, a reflection of the city's commitment to growth, investment, and opportunity. So when you're looking for a great place to live, start a business, or simply visit and explore, Montebello is a city worth getting to know.
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7: KABC News at the bottom of the hour. I'm Jeff Vaughn from OnLACA. Going to the beach to escape the heat? Check the water before you jump in. Los Angeles County health officials have issued bacteria warnings after testing found dangerous levels. Portions of the ocean touching Santa Monica, Malibu, and Marina Del Rey are affected, and so is the Santa Monica Pier. Officials say swimming, surfing, and playing in the water could increase the risk of illness, especially for children and seniors. The beaches themselves remain open. You are warned not to enter the water. I have a complete list of water advisories at onlaca.com. More KABC News at the top of the hour. Get news and insights at onlaca.com. I'm Jeff Vaughn on The John Phillips Show.
8: Mid-city on the 10 eastbound of Robertson Boulevard, working on a brush fire. That right lane is going to be blocked. Pico Rivera, 605 northbound before Whittier Boulevard. Got that stall cleared over the right shoulder. Still going to be slow, though, from Firestone Boulevard. And good news in Whittier as well on the 605 southbound before you get to Rose Hills Road. Had a crash in the lanes. They got that cleared. Still kind of slow coming away from the 10.
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7: A second lawsuit's been filed in Orange County Superior Court against a former California State Park Superintendent and the California Department of Parks and Recreation. 59-year-old Kevin Purcell is facing felony and misdemeanor charges after allegedly secretly recording more than two dozen male lifeguards changing in a staff locker room at Bolsa Chica State Beach in Huntington Beach. Attorneys say the hidden cameras were discovered in July of 2025. The lawsuit alleges sexual harassment, gender discrimination, and failure to prevent harassment and discrimination. Purcell scheduled to be arraigned September 21st. There are new rules about what kind of tires you can buy for your car, Dina Kodiak reports.
8: The California Energy Commission has adopted new rules that require greater fuel efficiency standards. The rule would phase in by 2029 and would impact a big chunk of the tire replacement market. New cars already come equipped with efficient tires, but many replacement tires have a high rolling resistance. Those types of tires require more energy to roll down the road, and that means more gas or electricity must be used. Industry leaders believe the rule will likely cause higher tire prices.
7: Opening statements in a landmark federal lawsuit against Meta started today in Oakland. California, Colorado, Kentucky, and New Jersey are seeking $1.4 trillion in damages. They allege the company engineered its sites to foster addictive behavior in teens and children. And frustrated residents in Boyle Heights are demanding better conditions in their neighborhood where rotting food has been festering for 2 months. More from Mark Mayfield.
9: Lineage Logistics says it's almost done with the cleanup, but some residents want industrial operations out of their neighborhood altogether. Teachers at nearby schools say many of their students have health problems, ranging from nosebleeds to skin rashes. Yesterday's rally was hosted by Councilwoman Nitya Raman, who is challenging Mayor Karen Bass in this fall's election.
7: Those are the headlines. I'm Sharon Reardon.
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7: In Boyle Heights on the 10 eastbound before I get to the 5, we've got a stall. It's going to be blocking the left lane. Mid-City LA working on a brush fire over on the shoulder. 10 eastbound right at Robertson Boulevard. That right lane is still going to be blocked. In Lakewood, 605 southbound before Del Amo Boulevard. Got another stall blocking the left lane. And in Elysian Park on the 5 southbound before the 110. Got a wreck cleared to the right shoulder area.
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0: 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And now, filling in for Guy Benson, here's Rich Zeoli.
1: There is a race for governor that not enough people are talking about because it is the must-win swing state of Pennsylvania. And the Republican candidate who's running against the incumbent Josh Shapiro, who's a Democrat, Stacey Garrity, is a very popular state treasurer, a veteran, and she has the endorsement of President Donald Trump. And she joins me now on the Guy Benson Show. Stacey Garrity, how are you, my friend?
2: Hi, Rich. It's great to be with you.
1: It's really great to talk to you. I'm excited about this race because, you know, obviously it's summer. Nobody's paying attention yet, but Labor Day is going to be here, and then we're going to kick into full gear. So give us the overview of how the race is going so far.
2: So, you know, it's going really well. The polls are tightening up. So there was a Quinnipiac poll that came out, two or three weeks ago that had it at 13, and then the last poll was NPA had it at 7.
1: Wow.
2: So that average is 10. And if you put that into relation to when Dave McCormick ran against Bob Casey, his average of his polls the same exact time were 11.5. So we're right there. So it is tightening up nicely. You know, we did an internal polling that showed, you know, people need to get to know me. And so, you know, I'm working 24/7. We're going to every single event that we can. And, Josh Shapiro, I think he's hit his ceiling.
1: Well, the couple of things about Josh Shapiro, I mean, he's running for president in 2028. He doesn't really care about Pennsylvania anymore. That's pretty obvious. Everything about his social media, everything about what he says, it's constantly talking about national issues. He's constantly going after President Trump. He doesn't seem interested in being governor, and this is just a launching pad for him.
2: No, I agree. He's definitely more interested in Pennsylvania Avenue than helping Pennsylvania families that are struggling right now.
1: That's a good line, by the way.
2: And all he talks about is Donald Trump. And all he does is sue Donald Trump.
1: Yeah, he does. He's suing him again, and he's blocking the president on so many things that would help the Commonwealth of Pennsylvania out. What is the key, in your opinion, in terms of the economy that you're offering that differs with the governor?
2: So he pretends that he is an all-of-the-above energy governor, and he's not. He's nothing but because he quietly subverts natural gas. We still have a moratorium on drilling on public land. So if we would just unleash the liquid gold that we have under our feet, because, Rich, you know, we're the Saudi Arabia of natural gas, that would create 200,000 family-sustaining jobs and generate $5 to $6 billion in revenue that we desperately need, because right now, with the budget that just passed, we're going to be spending between $4.8 to $5 billion more than what we're bringing in. And Pennsylvanians can't afford it.
1: No, they can't. It's incredibly expensive, and it shouldn't be that way, given the energy resources that you point out, Stacey Garrity. Your background, state treasurer, but something very interesting about you. You're a veteran. You served our country, and you had an incredible nickname during your time of service.
2: Yes. I did have the nickname the Angel of the Desert. So I spent 30 years in the Army Reserve. I hit my mandatory retirement date in 2016. Had I not hit my mandatory retirement date, I would have never run for state treasurer, and I certainly would not be the gubernatorial nominee because serving, you've heard me say this, it truly was and is the honor of my lifetime. But now, every day that I get to wake up and serve Pennsylvanians, it's a blessing. I love being the treasurer, and we've broken just about, well, we have broken every single record in treasury since I've been there.
1: And you have also calculated data center donations to Josh Shapiro's campaign. That's interesting.
2: Oh, yeah.
1: And give us a reason why that's happening.
2: So what's interesting is Josh Shapiro, of course, he just came out with an executive order, so now he's kind of flip-flopping on his data center policies. But he took over $6 million from data center developers. And this was while fast-tracking a $20 billion deal with Amazon. A real leader would have gotten stakeholders around the table. And, you know, I'm talking about, you know, the zoning folks, the township supervisors, local solicitors, even volunteer firemen, and said, what do you need to make sure that ratepayers are protected? What do you need to make sure that our communities are protected? But he did it. He did this, you know, he gave them sweetheart tax deals. and didn't put any sort of requirements like I've called for. Bring your own energy, bring your own water, make sure there are community engagement agreements, make sure that we're protecting our farmland, because there are plenty, as you know, plenty of blighted areas in Pennsylvania, plenty of brownfield sites, and instead didn't do any of that. And now, you know, and why is that? Courting Jeff Bezos, right?
1: Mm-hmm. Yeah,
2: and all that money. But now he came out apparently with an executive order just this afternoon. So basically to restrict the development. So that's pretty interesting, because it is it's a total 180 from where his policy was.
1: Well, it shows that your campaign for Governor Stacey Garrity is getting to him. And it's also showing the grassroots of this, because there's been so many people that have been speaking out at meetings and in counties across Pennsylvania and saying, we want to have a voice in this. We want to have a say in this. And so far, they haven't had a voice.
2: Well, you're exactly right. And in fact, I did five listening sessions all around the Commonwealth, and I did two teletown halls. And what I heard is the exact same thing, no matter what where I was, township supervisors, they just need some time to make sure they get it right. And a lot of their zoning was from the 60s and the 70s. And it's not that they're against data centers, but, you know, communities have to have a voice in it. There has to be transparency. And, you know, up to now, there has been no transparency. There's non-disclosure agreements signed. They just pop up. You know, people are secretly buying up farmland. And then you think it's going to be for one project, and all of a sudden it's for a data center. And it really shows just a lack of leadership, and that he just, you know, this guy's an empty suit. And he just follows the polls. I mean, I've had the same position from day one, saying, you know, if communities want them, great. If they don't want them, fine. And there's, you know, there's just a lot of misinformation because instead of spending 13 months, you know, doing these secretive deals, not bringing communities, you know, around the table, he was taking money, getting political contributions.
1: Yeah. Yeah. Adding up to his war chest for his inevitable run for president. Stacey Garrity is my guest right now. She's running for governor of Pennsylvania. The election's this November. She's running against Josh Shapiro. He's the incumbent Democrat with his eyes on the White House for 2028. And you point out, under Josh Shapiro, Pennsylvania's economy is ranked 47 out of 50 states. Life is unaffordable. One point I want to add so people get some context here. He has a massive social media apparatus. It's paid for by taxpayer dollars, costs millions of dollars, and he's constantly posting on social media. It infuriates me, because I'm seeing his posts on Instagram all the time. I'm thinking, what do you do all day? You're constantly posting on social media. But again, this is his eyes are on the White House. They're not on Pennsylvania. That's the biggest complaint about him.
2: Yeah, his eye is definitely off the ball, and it shows. It really does show, because, I mean, even look at his social issues. So most people don't know what he really stands for. So he is for biological males competing against our girls in sports. I mean, and then he turns around and says that he wants to protect women. It's ridiculous. One of the lawsuits against the president is for gender-affirming care, or maybe we should call it gender-denying care, for little kids that don't even know what they want for dinner, using, again, our taxpayer dollars. And he's just on the wrong side of so many common sense things. And so I've been saying, you know, we need to bring common sense back to the Commonwealth. We are spending, here's another point, Rich, we're spending $9 billion more a year than when he first came into office. That's a 25% increase. And we can't afford it. When I first became treasurer, we had a surplus of over $18 billion. We've now blown through the entire surplus, and the only thing left is the rainy day fund. So now he's reverted to calling the rainy day fund his surplus. So you just can't make this stuff up. And he's so proud of all this money that he spends. And, of course, I come from the private sector and the military, so that kind of makes my head explode.
1: This is a great piece about you that was written by NPR, of all places, and it was "The Angel of the Desert, Army Reserve Major Gained Affection of Iraqi Prisoners." It was written in 2004. It was heard on All Things Considered on NPR, and it says, NPR has obtained photos of a U.S.-run detention center in Iraq that paints a very different picture of prison life than other images that have saturated the media in recent weeks. There are no snarling dogs or naked detainees. They do not depict abuse or humiliation. Instead, they show American soldiers and Iraqi prisoners smiling together. The images come from Camp Buka in southern Iraq. Most include Major Stacey Garrity, an Army reservist who became known as the Angel of Camp Buka. As NPR's Ari Shapiro reports, Garrity handled detainee processing at the prison, interacting with everyone who came in and out. She was also responsible for family visitations and interpreters, and she served as a Red Cross liaison. I think that's amazing that you are known for that. I think it says a lot about your character. I think it's, and character matters. It matters more now in political life than ever, in my opinion. And this, you should be very proud of this. We're very proud of you for doing this.
2: Well, it was interesting because that was my 0304 deployment. So my final deployment, I ended up back in Camp Buka, if you can believe that. And I was the acting battalion commander. And that was 2008, 2009. I had 7,000 detainees, about 1,200 soldiers. And we were the very first internment facility, according to the Red Cross, that had zero abuse allegations and zero escape attempts. And, I was really proud of that because when you think about it, most of my soldiers were in their early 20s, some, 18, 19, and, sleeping in the guard towers. And I'd be like, oh, for the love of God. But they did, they did do a great job.
1: So, Stacey Garrity, you have the endorsement of President Donald Trump. I want to play a clip. This is the president, what he had to say about you. Let's take a listen.
3: Thanks as well to your amazing state treasurer, Stacey Garrity, who is running for governor. And I'm telling you, this guy Shapiro is totally overrated. I watched him the other night doing a speech, and he does not have what it takes.
1: So in 2024, President Trump won Pennsylvania with 50.4% against Kamala Harris's 48.7%. So I think the president backing you matters. It really does. And there's a lot of Trump voters who don't normally come out in elections. So getting them to come out this November for you is going to be key, I think.
2: Well, it's getting out the vote is absolutely going to be key. And, if people sit home, then, they're going to get more of the same. And so I just have a totally different vision for what our Commonwealth should be. I mean, there's no way we should be ranked 47 out of 50 states economically. That's ridiculous. Education, we are in the top 10 in spending, but we are at the bottom in results. 7 out of 10 of our 8th graders can't even read or do math at grade level. Our infrastructure is rated a C-, and we rank 6th highest for people leaving the state because they don't have opportunities, our young people. And, when I hear, because, I go to all 67 counties every single year, most of them multiple times, what I hear from parents and grandparents is they want their kids and their grandchildren to stay in Pennsylvania, get married in Pennsylvania, raise their families in Pennsylvania, and start businesses here. But right now, we don't have opportunities, and that's because of the failed policies of this governor. So if people want more of the same, then they should, then they should vote for him. But if they want to lead the nation, like we should be doing, because, let's face it, our Commonwealth is the birthplace of freedom and liberty. We are the place where America's enduring dream of life, liberty, and the pursuit of happiness began, a movement that has freed more people socially and economically than any movement in the history of mankind. So it just breaks my heart to see the decline. And again, it does not have to be this way. We can be leading the nation.
1: Stacey, when we come back, I want you to hang out if you could for a second. I want to ask you, it seems to me Josh Shapiro's strategy is to just pretend like he's not running for governor and to just completely ignore you. So we're going to talk about that when we get back. It's the Guy Benson Show. Stacey Garrity, the Republican nominee for governor of Pennsylvania, is my guest. Don't go away.
0: Filling in for Guy Benson, it's Rich Zeoli.

0: What keeps you up at night? Do you wonder if what you've saved will be enough? If your money will go as far as you plan, or whether your retirement will look the way you imagine? What worries you? Everyone's concern is different, but ignoring it won't make it disappear. This is Ron Paul. You may not be able to predict what comes next, but you can take steps now to diversify your savings with precious metals before uncertainty becomes urgency. 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

0: And we're back with Stacey Garrity, Republican nominee for governor of Pennsylvania, the must-win state of Pennsylvania, a state President Trump won in 2024 and 2016, putting him into the White House. A Republican can absolutely win Pennsylvania. You've got John Fetterman right now, who's basically flirting with being a Republican right now because he's absolutely terrified of his own party. And you've got Dave McCormick, who's a Republican United States Senator, who's known for reaching across the aisle. So, Stacey Garrity, I think to that point, Josh Shapiro has not really been condemning all the socialists who've been taking over his party, and also the anti-Jewish rhetoric that you hear a lot of.
1: No, he will not come out and condemn them, and I don't understand why. And absolutely, he wants to be all things to all people. I mean, my goodness, so he gave $5 million to a mosque in Philadelphia that supported Hamas. I mean, who does that? So again, it's because he wants to be all things to all people, and his position will be however the wind is blowing. I am not like that. I have the same position no matter where I am, regardless of what event I'm at. And yes, you're right. He only talks about Donald Trump. And, what I want to tell him is, first of all, let's get something straight. You're running against me, not Donald Trump. Mm-hmm. And then he always talks about Donald Trump's agenda of chaos, cruelty, and corruption. And you know what? He should take a look in the mirror, because it's his administration that has caused chaos around the Commonwealth, because he hasn't signed a budget ever on time. Four budgets, four late budgets. It's his administration that tried to sweep the cruelty of, his senior advisor's sexual harassment under the rug. And by the way, that cost taxpayers $295,000, and then deleted his emails. And his administration has been mired in corruption of intimidating whistleblowers who want to protect at-risk seniors from the Department of Aging. So I would say the people of Pennsylvania are sick and tired of the chaos, the cruelty, and the corruption of him and his administration.
0: And I know you have the support of a lot of law enforcement, too. And, there's a national story. It's a local story that's gone national. In Philadelphia, a man is dressed up like Chucky. He's wearing a Chucky mask, and he's terrorizing people, particularly women, right by City Hall in Philadelphia. You have a lot of support of law enforcement, and making sure that people are safe, I know, is a big priority for you.
1: It's a huge priority, because that has to be your top priority as governor, is to make sure that you have safe communities. And right now, parents have to worry about their kids playing at the playground. I mean, it's just not safe. And anybody that walks down the streets of Philadelphia can see that. And, that has to change, and we have to support our men and women in blue and our first responders, of course.
0: And you've got, I've known you for a long time. I think you've got a chance, no doubt about it, a very strong chance. And you're a good person, and you're the right person to run at this time. But Josh Shapiro is ignoring you, Stacey Garrity. So how do you make him actually campaign?
1: Well, so we've offered up seven debates. He hasn't agreed to any. So we'll see there. But I think as the polls continue to tighten, he's going to have to come out. I mean, because, he's definitely hit a ceiling. And a lot of it, I think, is around these data centers. Like we talked about earlier, he is the least transparent governor, I would say, in modern Pennsylvania history. And, the more people get to know him, they see him for what he is. I mean, the people of Pennsylvania aren't stupid. And, they know that he's a fraud.
0: Stacey Garrity, follow her on X at Garrity4PA, Pennsylvania State Treasurer, Republican nominee for governor, combat veteran, businesswoman. Let's go get him, my friend. And thanks for joining me on the show today. We appreciate it.
1: Always great to be with you.
0: Thanks, Stacey. It's the Guy Benson Show. It's me, Rich Zeoli, in for Guy. We're coming right back.

0: 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KABC.
1: A recent poll claiming Los Angeles Mayor Karen Bass was leading Councilmember Nithya Raman by nearly 12 points in the mayor's race was a sham, Mark Mayfield explains.
2: Yesterday, Median Strategies acknowledged that last week's poll was created as a short-term social experiment to show how unverified polling information can spread throughout the political ecosystem. The LA Times reports the fake survey is said to have polled 560 Los Angeles voters between July 30th and August 5th. Bass promoted the bogus results on social media. Her post has since been deleted.
1: Speed limits around California schools may now be lower. Under Assembly Bill 382 passed in January, cities can lower school zone speed limits from 25 miles per hour to 20 or even 15 miles per hour in some neighborhoods. By 2031, though, 20 miles per hour will be the statewide standard. Those are the headlines. I'm Sharon Reardon.
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4: Santa Fe Springs with a stall on the 605. This is southbound at Slauson. It's out of lanes in the center divider. Big delays pushing back from Rose Hills Road. Also in Commerce, they got rid of a stall on the 5 southbound before Garfield. But overall slowing for that 5, it's going to start out of Burbank, leaving Alameda, and continue beyond the scene of the stall all the way to the 605.
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1: Earlier today, we sat down with Josh Krashauer, Fox News Radio political analyst and editor-in-chief at the Jewish Insider. We had a great conversation about a variety of things. Here's a listen to a part of the interview. Talk to me about the Michigan Senate race. And did the Democrats make a huge mistake by nominating Abdul El-Sayed?
2: Well, look, they certainly made their lives harder by nominating one of the less electable nominees across the board for one of the most important Senate races in the country. And yeah, Chuck Schumer just did an interview with the Washington Post that came out this afternoon where he is now starting to hedge his bets about whether they can win Michigan. He says in the interview that they can still win the Senate majority even without winning the Michigan Senate race. So that's a really telling sign, because Michigan has sort of been one of their easier holds, the seat that Democrats have held for decades. And it's one that, I think the math is almost impossible. If they can't win the Michigan Senate race, the math means you have to win almost every one of the red state battlegrounds, Ohio, Iowa, Texas, and so on. And that map looks really hard without Michigan.
1: Yeah, I want to ask you about Texas in a second, Josh. But as speaking with Michigan for a second, black voters, they're not buying what Syed is selling, huh?
2: Well, we'll see. They weren't buying it in the primary. That was one of the weaker spots for El-Sayed against Haley Stevens, in that he got crushed in Detroit. A lot of the African-American community thinks the guy is too far to the left. They tend to vote for people who have who's more moderate and have close relationships with, and El-Sayed was not one of those candidates. And the polling, the Fox poll that came out this week, shows that El-Sayed is underperforming in the general with black voters, and that's one of the big reasons he's down by 4 points against Republican Mike Rogers. But look, the big question is, do they come home in the end? We're still a few months away from the general election. Black voters are obviously overwhelmingly Democratic voters, so the big key to El-Sayed's campaign, among others, is mobilizing and winning over the black voters in Detroit.
1: And where do Jewish voters go in this race? Because, I mean, it seems to me like they should run from this guy, but they a lot of them who are Democrats, they still vote for the Democrat.
2: Yeah, this may be the exception to the rule, though, Rich. And it's very hard. You're right. It's hard to find even the, less electable Democrats. Jewish voters tend to, overall, at least, tend to vote Democratic at 70% in the last presidential election. But El-Sayed is a bridge too far. And you look at that, if you look at the data from the primary, Haley Stevens overwhelmingly won the Jewish vote against Abdul El-Sayed. And this is a guy who, it's not just the fact that this guy is like hardcore anti-Israel, and that's a big part of his political identity. But in one of the worst terrorist attacks in Michigan history this past year, where you almost had preschoolers being murdered at a synagogue, a terrorist attack where a terrorist was loyal to Hezbollah and had all kinds of weapons in his car. The comment that El-Sayed made right after that attack was, "Hurt people, hurt people." Seemingly making an excuse for the terror. So, I mean, that goes beyond Middle East policy. It goes beyond Israel. The fact that someone like that has not, makes a comment like that in one of the worst terror attacks in the state's history is what's really keeping even more liberal-minded Jewish voters away from El-Sayed.
1: Josh Krashauer is with me, Fox News Radio political analyst, editor-in-chief at Jewish Insider. He's on social media at Josh Krashauer. It seems to me like when he won and he came out that day and did his little press soiree, and he made a point of specifically mentioning Jewish voters, but also then specifically went on to trash Israel and to trash the, AIPAC and to go on. I mean, and then surrounding himself by people like Hassan Piker, it's very hard to get away from where this guy stands on Israel. And for Jewish voters, I mean, I would just think that they should run from this guy because he's so hostile. It's one thing to disagree about, the war in Iran. I mean, there's Republicans who like Israel that disagree with that. But to have such an openly hostile approach is what's so concerning here, I think.
2: Yeah, look, and you're not the only one saying that. The leading Jewish Democratic Party group is not endorsing El-Sayed. They didn't endorse Graham Platner, by the way, and right. He dropped out of the main Senate race and had the same kind of extreme views. And this guy is comes out of that same worldview. So, El-Sayed has a real problem winning over the Michigan Jewish community, which is pretty sizable, has a big vote, especially in the Detroit area. And look, I will say, just reading between the lines, when you watch El Sayed saying, Jewish people are my brothers and sisters, sounds like it's very forced, sounds very inauthentic. When you're only saying a talking point when you know you have a lot of problems winning over one of the key constituencies that you should be winning over, or Democrats at least should be winning over. So you can tell that inauthenticity a mile away. This guy's only saying this because he needs to win over Jewish voters in order to win the general election. So the guy, I think there's just so many hurdles that go well beyond Israel policy. That's a big part of it. But the fact that this guy palled around with Hassan Piker throughout the whole primary campaign, he was his leading surrogate. It's a lot of these anti-American views and the fact that Piker, famous for saying all kinds of extreme things, most notably, America deserved 9/11. I mean, yeah. Those are the types of things that I think, it's not just Jewish voters, it's moderate voters, anyone who cares about national security. A lot of people in that category are having trouble getting behind El Sayed.
1: And what's this event? I saw you you tweeted, it was a Chuck Ross tweet, and you put damage control in your tweet, Josh Krashauer. What is this Labor Day event where you have these pro-Hamas speakers coming to be with El Sayed?
2: Yeah, this was an event at a mosque, I believe, with a very radical imam who ended up canceling, I believe, and that's the damage control that you don't normally want your Senate nominee to be alongside someone with a long track record of extremism. But it turned out that there were other speakers that are still scheduled to speak, at least, that also had records of being soft on terrorism and so on. We'll see how big of an issue that is. If this was an election, 10 years after 9/11, we're heading into the 25th anniversary coming up in September of the 9/11 attacks. And this is the kind of candidate that would have been politically untenable given some of the associations. We'll see whether people's memories are as long as they otherwise would be, because the issues about national security and terrorism are going to be very front and center, I believe, in this campaign.
1: All right, let's switch to Texas, Josh. I'm going to say this. I think Texas is a red state. I think that James Tyler Rico is Beto O'Rourke 2.0. I am not worried about this race, but I know maybe I'm being just overly optimistic here.
2: Well, look, it is Texas, and the Democratic Senate candidate has not won the state of Texas in a Senate campaign since 1988. Lloyd Benson. You got to go back almost four decades, right?
1: So, Lloyd Benson, wow. Haven't heard that name in a while, man.
2: Vice presidential. He actually was such a big deal to win, even back then, for a Democrat to win Texas. He was named as a running mate for Michael Dukakis. So, this is how far back you have to go. But I understand, if I was talking in sports language, I can see Tyler Rico easily taking the points of the margin of where Texas is. But to win Texas, to actually get to 50% and to get that election win, it takes a lot of Republicans, a decent number of Republicans supporting the Democrat. And Tyler Rico is a pretty liberal Democrat. It's not like he is a blue dog Democrat, as other Democrats have been in other elections in Texas. So I think it's going to be challenging. I will say that, Ken Paxton is an unusually weak nominee because he's got scandals up the wazoo, and he's also got a record to the right of most Texas Republicans. So that's going to be the
1: challenge.
2: And
1: he's no money, right? He's not raising money?
2: Not raising money. And look, John, the big story in the last 24 hours is one of John Cornyn's top legislative advisors on Capitol Hill actually is working for the Tyler Rico campaign, just announced he's joining the campaign as an advisor on the Democratic side. So,
1: that's a big deal.
2: You got to win about 20% of Republicans, 15, 20%, I would think, of Republicans to win a Senate seat in Texas for a Democrat. So that is the math. And Paxton is certainly making it very possible, though I still agree with you. I think it's going to be hard to get to that 50% mark for Tyler Rico.
1: Josh Krashauer, let me ask you about Maine, because, Troy Jackson, it's again, they didn't vet this guy. He's got his own set of scandals. He seems to me to be a pretty weak candidate against Susan Collins. I think Maine holds. I really do. I also think there's got to be a backlash. Democrat voters who picked Graham Plattner and then, again, the party stepped in to take away their choice. I got to feel like at some point this gets overwhelming for them and they just say, how many times can this keep happening to us? And we're out.
2: Yeah, look, I think the Fox poll says a lot of where this race is, which is, this is, by the way, the one blue state on the map that Democrats don't hold. They're trying to pick it up from Susan Collins. And the Fox poll shows, you know, basically a statistically tied race with Jackson, I think, as it.
1: 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Coming up next, the home stretch, a big cocaine bust at Penn State. Don't go anywhere.
0: Filling in for Guy Benson, it's Rich Zeoli.

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2: A big drug bust at Penn State. 14 charge in a Penn State cocaine ring. It's been busted up. The fraternity's been put on suspension. And even a dad was involved in all this. This is the home stretch. Let's talk about it. More than a dozen Penn State fraternity brothers were busted for running a complex cocaine trafficking ring out of two separate fraternities that forced young pledges to cut and bag the drugs and then sold them to students. 14 people, including a Long Island native at the top of the chain, slapped with charges. The Attorney General of Pennsylvania, Dave Sunday, announcing the charges. And it's a big freaking deal. They had suppliers in New York, in Philadelphia, which doesn't surprise me. They were trafficking in the coke. They were distributing it mainly to Penn State students. And when I told producer Christine about this, her reaction was, this is why I would never join a sorority.
1: What? Bad take?
2: I'm not going to say it's a bad take. It's your take, Christine. But I want to do point out the fraternities. It was fraternities involved, not sororities. Sororities are where the women join, men join the fraternities. So.
1: Right. For now.
2: Yeah, that's
1: your point, how we're
2: for
1: doing
2: now.
1: It. Yeah. We have no clue in the future. This is what I'm going to say to you because I just read this story. I feel like this is a story we constantly hear about stuff going on in fraternities. You don't hear it that much in sororities, but like I feel like there's always some like horrible pledging going on. Boys are dying in fraternities. I read this and I saw that like they were making the brothers like cut up the cocaine and package it like a sweatshop down there.
2: Yeah.
1: I mean, don't you think at least in Penn State we should shut this all down?
2: No, I don't think you punish every student. You punish the ones who were involved in this. I mean, for me, I was in a fraternity. I had a great experience. I didn't sell cocaine. I didn't buy cocaine. We didn't cut up little baggies. I mean, you have to go after the guilty people. I think it's a mistake to just throw the baby out with the bathwater, don't you think?
1: Maybe I just was never into the whole sorority fraternity thing. So maybe you could explain it to me because I lived at home during college. I was already working at WABC in New York City. So I did not pledge for a sorority. And I also don't think I would have been very good at it because the minute someone told me what to do, I'd tell them where to go.
2: Yeah, that would probably not work out well for you as a pledge.
1: But could you explain to me the appeal of this?
2: Well, if you go to a big school like Penn State or the University of Maryland, where I went, it helps you narrow down your friend group. There's also benefits when you're an alumni. Like I got my first job because of a fraternity brother from a different chapter, but because I was a fraternity brother, he gave me a look and that led to my first job in politics, which was at the New Jersey governor's office. So that helps. And I think also they do try to focus on philanthropy. They also try to focus on, community involvement. I mean, Penn State, the fraternities and sororities there do a very big, they call it THON, to raise money for cancer treatments and research. So I think there's a lot of positive benefits to it. And yes, there's also the wedgies, the hazing, the alcohol, and in this case, cocaine.
1: Listen, I'm not going to judge on the alcohol. We all know that. I can't say a word, but philanthropy, what are they using? Their drug money? I mean, come on, Rich.
2: Well, this was one house, not every house. That's number one. 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Secondly, Christine, let's not forget, too, that this is inspired by Breaking Bad, but you only saw one scene.

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1: An overdose. So,
2: well, I have a question. Do you fraternity people, do you guys not have like adults that watch over you? You just run free and ragged everywhere?
1: No, you have a chapter advisor. You have usually a house mother or house father who's also supposed to watch out. But, you know, you're adults at that point. You're supposed to be able to do your thing. And the other point I'll make is that you're not buying your friends. That's a misnomer.
2: Oh, yes, you are.
1: No, you're not. You're leasing your friends with an option to buy. Big difference, Christine. Big difference.
2: Yeah, I would never buy at the end of that lease.
1: Yeah. Well, some people love it. So if you ask me, would I want my son to join a fraternity? I'm not sure. I think it would depend on the school. It would depend on the fraternity itself. But I wouldn't just say a blanket yes or a blanket no. What? I think it has to. It depends on the chapter, and it depends on you know, the school.
2: Okay, I'll give you that. But at least the sororities give you some entertainment. I see those girls on TikTok doing their dances, the welcome dances. I don't see anything coming from, you know, the fraternity brothers. Joelle, am I like crazy? My take on this?
3: That is a rhetorical question.
2: Okay, not in general.
1: Yeah, which part do you want him to answer? The am I crazy part or the my take on this part?
2: My take on this part.
3: I mean, I think with this cocaine bust, it wouldn't have happened if you had Law and Order SVU at Penn State. Would not have happened, okay?
1: Fair enough. But what? Let me ask you, Joelle, have you seen Breaking Bad?
3: Unfortunately, just the first season, but...
1: Oh, come on, you two. What's wrong with this show?
3: Hold on, because I have too many shows to keep up with, Rich, all right? I have a limited amount of time. I'm a busy man, but at least, unlike Christine, I admit, the show is phenomenal. I love it, and I can't wait to continue watching it.
1: These 14 who were charged at Penn State, they're going to have a lot of time to kill. So they could probably catch up on all their shows, I guess,
2: well
1: in prison.
2: Done. And that's the end of this.
3: Bravo.
1: All right. Well, on that note, have a great rest of your day. Thank you so much for listening to the Guy Benson Show. It's been fun hanging out with you all. We'll do it again tomorrow, shall we? It's Rich Zeoli saying thank you. I'll see you tomorrow.
2: Do you fraternity people, do you guys not have like adults that watch over you? You just run free and ragged everywhere?
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3: Here is the news.
4: KABC. State law enforcement say they have dealt a massive blow to retail theft rings. Phil Farrar has the latest.
5: The California Highway Patrol recently joining more than 100 law enforcement agencies for a massive national organized retail crime blitz. They say the coordinated crackdown was a major success, officers recovering more than $1 million in stolen merchandise. They also arrested dozens of suspects linked to sophisticated theft crews. CHP officials say these operations protect local businesses and keep shoppers safe.
4: An investigation is underway after a body was found in the San Francisco Bay. Officials say the body was discovered in the waters off of the ferry building on Sunday. The medical examiner's office hasn't announced the identity of the body. It's unclear if the body is connected to the boat that sank near Alcatraz last month. One person is still missing from that incident after the bodies of two other victims were found in the bay days after the sinking. California homeowners in wildfire-prone areas could soon face new rules that require them to better protect their homes from fire, starting as early as next month. Dina Kodiak has more.
6: The proposed Zone Zero rule would require a 5-foot ember-resistant buffer around homes in high-risk areas. Homeowners would need to remove flammable materials like weeds, leaves, and certain plants, and may have to replace some fences and gates. Cal Fire says keeping the first 5 feet around your home clear is the best way to help stop a fire from spreading to your house. The final decision on the regulations could come this week from state fire officials.
4: And Waymo just got approval for its largest California rollout yet. State regulators have cleared Waymo to offer paid, fully driverless rides in 18 counties expanding throughout the Bay Area and in areas from Sacramento to San Diego. The decision came after 7 months of review. That's the latest. I'm Jordan Christmas.
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9: Santa Monica on the 10 eastbound. It's slowing down almost from 20th Street. Pretty solid across mid-city all the way to the 5 in Boyle Heights. Also, I'm looking at Sherman Oaks. South 101 crowding up from the 405 to the 170-134 split. Slowing ahead in Hollywood from Sunset Boulevard into downtown Los Angeles. It's pretty tough right now in Diamond Bar. This is on the 57 freeway northbound, slowing Diamond Bar Boulevard, traveling towards the 60. And in Corona, backing up on that 15 southbound, leaving the 91 all the way to El Cerrito Road.
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25: 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Stock slipping today with bond in focus. Not James Bond, but government bonds. In fact, not only here in the U.S., but around the world, the S&P 500 pulling back, pressured by a run in sovereign bond yields to many decade highs today amid concerns about inflation and higher oil prices. The Dow coming in for a closing loss today of 116 points. The S&P 500 down 53, coming off its recent all-time high, as has the Dow. The NASDAQ down 355 points. The volatility index moving up by 4%. The yield in the 10-year note that everybody's watching these days at 4.71%. Looks like SanDisk taking a hit today in the tech space, down about 9%. Marvell Technology and Seagate also down today on the order of 8 to 9%. That yield on the 30-year Treasury bond hitting a 19-year high today. And not only are bond yields spiking here in the U.S., but overseas as well. Japan's 10-year bond has hit its highest level in 30 years, and Germany's 30-year bond also getting attention, hitting its highest since 2011. As CNBC notes, the yields have been rising lately as investors worry that oil prices could stay higher with negotiations between Iran and the U.S. now stalling. We are keeping an eye on oil prices, of course, with the price of oil in New York hovering just below $85 a barrel and getting up to around $91 in London. Looks like hopes for an end to the Iran conflict continue to fade after President Trump said today in a social media posting that the U.S. is not currently engaging in any talks or conversations, in his words, with Iran, nor are there any scheduled. And he also said the naval blockade remains in full force and effect, impacting the Strait of Hormuz. Earlier this week, the president said he would attack Oman if it gets in the way, in his words, of U.S. efforts to negotiate with Iran. Among the bright spots in the market today, healthcare and biotech names hitting record highs today. We'll take a closer look at that here shortly. The Treasury tomorrow, the U.S. Treasury, will be asking investors to hand over another $16 billion for 20 years to help finance the nearly $1.8 trillion U.S. budget deficit so far this year. We'll take a closer look at that. And more tough news for home buyers, with government bond yields been hitting moving higher for weeks now, putting 7% mortgage rates back on the table. Mortgage rates rose slightly again today as we watch what's happening in the bond market. The yield in the 10-year note, as I mentioned earlier, at 4.71%. I'll discuss the latest on the economy and these bond yield moves, gold and so forth, with economist and author Peter Schiff, the head of Euro-Pacific Assets Management, and Schiff Gold at schiffgold.com. Peter Schiff will be joining us live later this hour. Tomorrow is going to be an important day. Looks like the Federal Reserve will be releasing the notes from its last big Fed policy meeting. That'll be happening tomorrow while the market is open. At their last meeting in July, the Fed voted to keep rates steady. Yet three of the 12 voting members dissented and wanted to raise rates, while Fed Chairman Kevin Warsh raised questions about the Fed's decision at his post-meeting press conference. We'll get some more insights of what happened there when they released the notes from that last meeting. Coming up later this hour, one of my favorite subjects. We're going to talk about it. We're going to talk about pizza with the co-founder of California Pizza Kitchen, Rick Rosenfield. He's also an author now. Wrote a best-selling book about the California Pizza Kitchen story. Rick Rosenfield will be with us live later this hour. But first, on your money, the markets, the economy, and the whole works now. Joining us live, top right money manager Ken Winans, president and chief investment officer at Winans Investments at winansinvestments.com. Ken Winans, also an author, a market historian, author of numerous books, including Investment Atlas 1, 2, and 3, Forbes magazine contributor. He also has his crypto credentials. And by the way, he's also the host of Winning with Winans podcast and on the air in Las Vegas. Ken Winans, thank you very much for taking the call here this afternoon.
3: Well, my pleasure, Frank. But hey, you talked about pizza. I want to ask you about these $100 hot dogs that were all over the Wall Street Journal today. And I guess it's some hot dog stand in L.A. So I guess inflation hits everything.
25: Yeah, that's used to be a 20. Now we need 100 for just about anything nowadays, it seems. But we'll have a frank discussion about that. But today it's pizza. We're gonna talk about pizza later.
3: I love it.
25: Great to have you with us.
3: Well, you know,
25: Ken,
3: my
25: thank
3: friend,
25: you so much.
3: Well, listen, and I think to get started on, you know, you always do such a great job on the monologue. Let me first start off with interest rates, because I've had so many people, whether they're my podcasters or people who read my Forbes articles, and, you know, it's a bit like the sky is falling in Chicken Little. Let's explain this very quickly. And for facts, it is true, rates are now back where they were basically back in the early 2000s. And for many people who might remember, 2003, 2004, 2005, 6, and 7, rates were at this level, and that was in the midst of a pretty powerful bull market. So we're nowhere near where we saw rates in other inflationary cycles, such as the 1970s. That's number one, very important. Certainly, I do think there are some concerns, especially now that we're in an election cycle, both at the federal and the state areas. You know, I would love to have somebody ask the people in charge of the Los Angeles Olympic Committee, you know, your borrowing costs now have just radically gone up quite a bit. And what's going to be the real price tag of the LA Olympics? And certainly any other borrowing needs in California or in the city and state, or excuse me, county and city of Los Angeles. I mean, there are things that really do need to be seriously discussed. And then number two, there is no such thing as a bond market. There are bond markets. And one thing I've been pointing out to people that have corporate bonds, you know, the effect has not been as dramatic. They're not as tied to one thing like oil as certainly what we're seeing with treasuries. So that is why the stock market is still overall in pretty good shape. And then, Frank, one last thing, it is so important to bring up. The dollar, although lower than it was, let's say, a year ago or a year and a half ago, it is still well within the range it's been in for the last decade and a half. It is nothing close to what happened to the dollar in the 1970s during that horrible inflation. So there is some positives out there in spite of a lot of the uncertainty.
25: On there live with top-ranked money manager Ken Winans. So is it to the point now where these benchmark yields are competing with the market, with the yields moving up? It's for those who are new to this, we haven't seen anything like this in decades, apparently, based on
3: it's true.
25: TLT, right, which is the one that tracks the Treasury yields. What about the TLT,
3: yeah,
25: that the ETF for what should investors do, or what are you doing at this moment with any of these Treasury-related ETFs?
3: Well, I know in our case, we do manage a lot of bonds, Frank, and I, you know, for the last 30-plus years, we've always had them in our portfolios. The difference for us, though, is that, you know, we've always been willing, in the case of corporate bonds, keeping maturities shorter. These bonds are not adjusted for inflation like a treasury tip. And if you have a 30-year corporate bond and you bought it a couple of years ago, you probably got a very low yield and you're probably regretting it right now. And it was no surprise that a lot of the big tech giants were issuing bonds, with their popularity. And those original investors are probably looking at themselves cross-eyed. But what's important to bring up is that I actually think you can make a case that rates had been too low for too long. You know, Jay Powell was the first to bite the bullet in 2022 when we first started moving up rates. We came off that crazy 0% interest rate period we had for a long time. So, get back to your point. People in money market accounts are finally being paid for something that's worthwhile. Number two is that if you keep your maturities in the corporate side shorter, i.e., let's say shorter than 4 years, you probably haven't seen a lot of movement in your paper. So again, it depends on how far out you're going and what kind of vehicle are you buying.
25: All right, this and the ongoing situation with Iran making investors nervous, especially regarding oil prices. I've said the word Oman for the first time, I think, in my life this week. Oman normally doesn't get any attention. President Trump has threatened to bomb Oman, if it stands in the way of an Iran deal. What are your thoughts here about what's happening in the oil markets now and how this may play out? And obviously, we've seen two Persian Gulf wars. We've seen the Iran-Iraq war. And I know you're a market historian here. How do you expect this to play out?
3: Well, let me start. And again, I'm not a geopolitical guy, Frank, but I do know this for a fact. Oman typically likes to ride the fence. And there have been cases in the past, and in fact, I think it was Saudi Arabia that was accusing Oman of actually helping out terrorist groups. So there's some explaining to do. What I would say is this. Wars, by their nature, they take a very, very long time to ever end. Look how long it took for us to end just the Iraq war. Or certainly, for those that can go back and remember, we went back and forth to the bargaining table, I think it was 7 times, during the Vietnam War. So this could easily go way past the elections. I think what I'm worried about, and I think it's so good in point to bring up, is that right now they're actively, as fast as they can, constructing pipelines in the Middle East. If those begin to actually pump oil within a reasonably short period of time, I don't think this inflation situation is going to be anything like the 1970s, because back then we actually had the Arab oil embargo, which meant it went on for a decade. We don't have that here. So if you have that happen, and let's say there is some compromise on oil transportation out of the Strait of Hormuz, that also changes things up radically. But I do think it's safe to say that it's not, and I know the spikes in oil are driving everybody crazy, especially in Southern California. But, at the same time, I'm looking at natural gas prices. They're very stable. So for anybody who drives a hybrid, that are, by second degree powered by natural gas, you haven't seen the same pain. So again, I think there's a lot of what ifs on the table, Frank. But getting back on your original point, then this war, although we can see progress, and I do think it's going to be successfully concluded, maybe shorter time frame than many people thought. But we've only been in this thing for what, 5 months? So it's not a surprise that it might take a little bit longer than expected to end it. But Frank, the bottom line is, when I look at the equity markets, the fact that the U.S. market is so strong, even though we're looking at seasonal weakness, there's a lot of money that used to be overseas that's coming back here, and that's why I think U.S. equity prices could actually stage a more extended rally just with those inflows of foreign capital.
25: And you raise an important point about pipelines, not only in the Middle East and in Europe, but also here in the good old USA with the Phillips 66, which left California last year, coming back with plans to build a pipeline to California. Phillips 66 shut down its L.A. Refinery last year and as part of other refinery closures. And now they're planning this pipeline that will, along with Kinder Morgan and Sinclair, looking to stretch across the country to California. Where would you be placing your bets among the oil names at this point?
3: Well, it's really funny because I do think you have to look at, there was a lot of talk about the record profits that the big integrated oil companies were making and all the uproar political and all the same talk about taxing or what they used to call a windfall profits tax. But what I would encourage everybody to do, regardless of how you vote, is where are they reinvesting money? And where are they putting it? In pipelines and offshore drilling. That's exactly where we want them to put it. They're reinvesting money in these areas. So, you know, and I would also bring up, too, you know, the Canadians also are big pipeline builders. When we talk about, you know, amending fences with Canada and the United States, that could be a logical place. It's not to say we're going to bring back the Keystone Pipeline, but it does mean that we can work together in other things. Hey, Frank, one other quick thing. I know we're always short on time. We always get a lot to talk about. It's what's going on in Japan with this carry trade. This is a big shift, and a lot of hedge funds got stung by this. And literally what people were doing was borrowing cheap, and basically they were lending it out at higher rates. That game is now over. It's all over. And that can have a lot more of an effect on what's going on with interest rates than even in the Middle East. So you got to be careful about those Wall Street boomerangs that can really cause problems. And I think the volatility in Asia, I'd love to see that calm down. I think that actually in many ways is far worse than the war. But with that being said, you asked me for direct names. I really like Imperial Oil. It's a core holding of mine. I also like Williams Company. They're a big energy transport company. I think those two alone. But you know what? There's also just some of these mid-tier, they're usually domestic companies. But you know what? If you're looking at the big names, I mean, by all means, Exxon and Chevron, you pick any of John Rockefeller's old empire, they're all doing very well right now, and they're well positioned to take advantage of whatever the outcome is with this war.
25: On the air live with top-ranked money manager Ken Winans. Any other specific places, Ken, outside the oil patch where you're putting money now and or taking it off the table?
3: You know, I know people hate to say profit from war, but you should be buying defense stocks. I know I've talked about it a lot in your show really over the last couple of years. But even if you think the war is going to be coming to an end pretty soon, we've got to replenish all of our military stockpiles. There have been all these reports about, you know, just shortages of almost anything, even though it's been a short war. And number two, Europe is buying stuff from the United States to basically counteract the Russian aggressions. So with those two things, I think companies like Raytheon, I think things like Kratos, I would take GE Aerospace. You can, again, any of these big companies that are just critical to the defense infrastructure. Again, I mean, they're just not pulling back, Frank. Even with all this volatility, they have ridden through this year beautifully. But the moral of the story is this. I think the people who have been overly dependent on tech stocks, as you go through the rest of this year, you're going to want to think about broadening out your exposure into some of these other areas. Because I think the AI play is personally, I think it's spent for a while. I think that powder or that horse has left the barn, and you should look at some of these other areas.
25: All right, before I let you off the hook, I know you're a big space aficionado. What about SpaceX stock here now at 143 and change? I believe there's another rocket launch out of Vandenberg Space Force Base this evening, by the way. So another reason for Angelinos to keep looking up. Ken Winans, what are your thoughts here on SpaceX stock?
3: Well, it's also, too, what's going on in Texas with SpaceX. I mean, a lot of those Texas companies, if you look at the companies that are basically supplying SpaceX, they are doing very, very well. And, Frank, on another note, rumor has it that SpaceX is actually going to be sponsoring a NASCAR car called the SpaceX car, so that should be kind of fun. Here's the thing. I worry about companies, and this is with all due respect to Elon Musk, who I admire greatly. Look at what, you know, starting with his great invention of PayPal. We have modernized everything. But I don't like celebrity CEOs as an investment because there's just too much drama. And I think, again, when you're looking at SpaceX and then the possibility of it buying Tesla, and Tesla had bought SolarCity, you're getting into a mess. So, again, I think I would look at the suppliers to SpaceX and certainly the rocket motor companies, the circuitry guys. I mean, and those companies I named, those defense stocks, they all are in aerospace. So, again, you get two wins if you jump into those other areas.
25: All right, terrific, Ken. Well, thanks very much for taking the call today. We'll get the $100 hot dog another time. I believe that's in the South Florida area, by the way, not in Los Angeles. Just had a quick glance at it. But stay tuned for pizza. We're going to talk to one of the founders of California Pizza Kitchen and in his new book. Ken, it's always great to have you with us here. I wish we did have more time, but thank you very much for taking the call here this afternoon.
3: My pleasure, Frank. Take care.
25: Thanks very much. That is top-ranked money manager Ken Winans at winansinvestments.com. 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And if you get to Vegas, you can catch him on the air there, too. Right now, let's get out to the freeways here. Back in Los Angeles, 790 KABC.
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4: Carson, 91 eastbound, loading up from the 110 freeway. Delays and stretches all the way to Green River in Corona. It's tough on the 110. This is making your way along that southbound side. Delays out of Elysian Park, leaving Stadium Way. On the brakes and stretches all the way to Manchester Avenue. And it's slow in Corona, southbound side of the 15, leaving the 91 freeway, heading towards Temescal Canyon Road.
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25: OPEC money continues, 790 KABC. We did see the stock market pull back today with the Dow down 116 at 53,343, the S&P 500 down 53 points at 7,692, and the NASDAQ down 355 back to 26,289. The yield on the 10-year note down 4.71%. Mortgage rates impacted by that, and they're up again. Looks like at or near highs for 2026. We'll be getting the Freddie Mac survey on Thursday, and we're scheduled to speak to Jeff Lazarson on Thursday now, the president of MortgageGrader.com, an Orange County registered real estate columnist. We'll get a thorough assessment on mortgage rates and real estate later this week. Looks like investors offloading treasuries, growing frustrated with the expanding U.S. debt load, the government borrowing needs, and mounting corporate debt issuance. We see the yield on the 30-year note, the highest it's been in decades. And it looks like this bond yield situation is not only a U.S. phenomenon these days, but looks like it's spreading worldwide. We'll talk more about that with Peter Schiff, the famous gold guy, SchiffGold.com, and also the author of numerous books, made a name for himself during the financial crisis back in 2007-2008. Oil also in focus, as we just discussed, with the Brent crude in London around $91 a barrel today. In New York, oil is hovering at around $85 a barrel. Checking the cryptos now, we see Bitcoin hovering at around $64,500, ETH at $1,914, and Doge at the moment at 7 cents. Gold, by the way, at $4,388 an ounce, and silver at $63.29. 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
13: A recent poll claiming L.A. Mayor Karen Bass was leading Councilmember Nithya Raman by nearly 12 points in the mayor's race was a sham. Mark Mayfield has the details.
14: Yesterday, Median Strategies acknowledged that last week's poll was created as a short-term social experiment to show how unverified polling information can spread throughout the political ecosystem. The LA Times reports the fake survey is said to have polled 560 Los Angeles voters between July 30th and August 5th. Bass promoted the bogus results on social media. Her post has since been deleted.
13: And official merchandise honoring the life of Jackie the Bald Eagle will soon be released. Friends of Big Bear Valley is the group that hosts the live stream of the famous nest, and they are working on a commemorative t-shirt. They say a lot of their online merchandise is already sold out, and they are scrambling to produce more. That's the latest. I'm Jordan Christmas.
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4: Carson, 91 eastbound loading up from the 110 freeway. Delays and stretches all the way to Green River in Corona. It's tough on the 110. This is making your way along that southbound side. Delays out of Elysian Park leaving Stadium Way on the brakes and stretches all the way to Manchester Avenue. And it's slow in Corona, southbound side of the 15, leaving the 91 freeway heading towards Temescal Canyon Road.
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25: Motech on Money continues here on 790 KABC, a California entrepreneurial success story. California Pizza Kitchen. Read all about it. There's a new book about it, The California Pizza Kitchen Story. And joining us live now is former federal prosecutor and co-founder of California Pizza Kitchen, Rick Rosenfield, Esquire. Mr. Rosenfield, thank you very much for taking the call here this afternoon.
3: Oh, hi, Frank. It's Rick, and I haven't heard Esquire after my name in about 40 years.
25: See it tonight, read about it tomorrow, but hear it now on Motech on Money on 790 KBC. You've had an illustrious career in so many interesting ways. So relating to pizza, let's take it from the top, and maybe you can tell us about how California Pizza Kitchen started here in Southern California.
3: Well, it was 1985, and my partner and I, who had been federal prosecutors and criminal defense attorneys, were pretty fed up practicing law, and we always wanted to be in the restaurant business. And we finally decided, after a long trial in San Francisco, we were going to go ahead and do it. So we opened the first one, Beverly Hills, in March of 1985.
25: Beverly Hills, that was the first location?
3: Yes. Yep.
25: Right there.
3: Beverly.
25: Still there,
3: still
25: right?
3: There. 41,
25: still there.
3: 41 years later. Yep.
25: On Beverly Drive, South Beverly Drive, certainly still a very popular location there. And you became known for the barbecue chicken pizza, and let's not forget the Hawaiian pizza, right? So tell us how you came up with all that.
3: Well, it was the original pizza shop at CPK that came up with barbecue chicken pizza when we opened the first restaurant. But the rest of them, that he came up with a rabbit sausage and lamb sausage and radicchio pine nuts. Nobody had any interest. Everybody cared about barbecue chicken pizza. And that was the light bulb that my partner Larry Flax and I jumped off on.
25: Certainly in the mid-'80s, there was a tremendous entrepreneurial spirit sweeping the nation at that time. Tell us what was business like here in Los Angeles in those days?
3: It was a great environment, very welcoming environment. California, you know, we built it into 205 restaurants, about 40% in California over the 25 years. And I used to say that California was the greatest place in the country to do business. Great weather, great labor base, a great demographics, high densities, great customers. And that was how we built the chain.
25: On there live with Rick Rosenfield, who is the co-founder of California Pizza Kitchen and author of the book about the California Pizza Kitchen, which is the California Pizza Kitchen story. Tell us more about what's happened to the California Pizza Kitchen since the days that you were in charge of it. Things have changed over the years. Maybe you can give us an update here and where we are at the moment.
3: It did. We sold it. It was public, and it was sold to private equity guys 15 years ago. They put a lot of debt on the company and put it into bankruptcy. We went into bankruptcy during COVID and suffered some difficult times. But in December, it was sold to a new group that's investing heavily in it. And I'm optimistic. We've talked to them. We have not been in touch, my partner and I, for 15 years. Nobody reached out to us. And when we reached out, we were ignored. But this is different. This ownership group is different. And for the first time, I can say I'm optimistic about where they're going to take the brand globally and in America.
25: At the moment, from what I understand, California Pizza Kitchen is still headquartered here in Southern California, in Orange County, I believe. If you had to start California Pizza Kitchen today, would you start it here in California?
3: I've said tongue-in-cheek I would start it in Florida. But the fact is, CPK is proudly based there. They have no plans to move. But I was trying to sound something very serious, which is I am concerned about the entrepreneurial direction. You know, we talk about affordability, but when you layer on increased costs on restaurants, when you increase labor costs, you increase cost of doing business, they face litigation, they have regulatory expense, all of that gets passed on to the consumer. I mean, there should be no mistaking about that. Somebody has to pay for that. And businesses aren't going to readily accept less profit.
25: Well, what you said in a national interview recently certainly getting attention. Also, Michael Levine, the very well-known PR guru here, also wrote about that, expressing alarm that someone who created this iconic California brand now would recommend starting in Florida, which speaks a lot to the entrepreneurial situation here in the Los Angeles area, which once represented a possibility. It's where dreamers became builders and builders became employers such as yourself. What is your message to the folks here in the Los Angeles area, given what's been happening?
3: You know, Michael really caught it. I was trying to sound the alarm to be a canary in the coal mine, so to speak. I am concerned, and I'm concerned about the rhetoric, right? And both policy and rhetoric affect people. They affect businesses. They affect where people are going to invest. And people will invest where they think they're going to be treated well, and they can receive a return on investment. And California isn't exactly the same shining light that it was. I hope it can get back to it. But it's a question of are we going to adopt the right policies, right? And I don't like to be political because I'm really not, but politicians make policy.
25: On the air live with Rick Rosenfield, one of the co-founders of the California Pizza Kitchen. What's your favorite pizza, and what is your favorite California Pizza Kitchen story?
3: Well, favorite pizza is easy. Barbecue chicken pizza has been really good to me. And I have, I tell so many of the CPK stories in the book. It's been a labor of love to write it. It has the whole history of CPK. And it's been joyful to see how well it's been received.
25: That's terrific. Well, we wish you all the best. Are you in Florida now? And tell us about the business environment there compared to the Los Angeles area here at the moment.
3: I am. I raised my children in California, in L.A. We're all on the East Coast now. I'm in Palm Beach. And what I've seen is a very welcoming business environment in Florida, quite frankly. There's a "we want to work with" business attitude, and they make that clear. And that's why I'm saying rhetoric matters. It's not only policy, it's how you speak about it and what you're encouraging. And I think from what I've seen here in Florida, they go way out of their way to encourage businesses. And, you know, it's reflected in the economy with all the businesses moving to Florida. If you're going to invest today, people will invest where they believe they can get the greatest return and where they're welcome and they are not bashed.
25: Rick Rosenfield, thank you very much for taking the call here, for sharing the great California Pizza Kitchen story. Again, the best-selling book is The California Pizza Kitchen Story, written by co-founder Rick Rosenfield and his co-founder. And we want to congratulate you for the book and for your tremendous entrepreneurial success and indeed for raising the dough at California Pizza Kitchen over so many years. You're an inspiration to so many business people here. So, Rick Rosenfield, thank you very, very much for joining us live here this afternoon.
3: Thanks, Frank. I appreciate you having me.
25: Wonderful. We'll think of you when we drive by that CPK location there on Beverly Drive later today. And thank you very, very much. Out to the freeways we go now on 790 KABC.
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4: Long Beach crash on the 710. It's on the northbound side, right at Pacific Coast Highway. Now, this wreck has taken out the right lane. There's a big rig involved in it. It's off to the shoulder. But emergency crews, they've got that right lane off limits as well. Delays pushing back from about Pico Avenue. Glendale, got some metal debris all over the place. 134 westbound coming up on Brand. Two right lanes affected. Delays on that west 134 are backing up almost from the 2, so it's getting pretty bad.
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25: Tank of Money continues here, 790 KABC. Good afternoon. Treasury bond yields in the spotlight today on Wall Street. The 30-year Treasury bond yield hit a fresh 19-year high today, and looks like around the world, bond yields are moving up. Japan's 10-year bond hitting its highest in about 30 years. Germany's 30-year bond also hitting its highest in recent decades, highest there since 2011. And the 30-year government bond yield in France reaching its highest point since the financial crisis back in 2008 and La Recession, the Great Recession back in those days. The yields have been rising lately as investors take in the latest readings on what's happening in the Middle East, oil prices especially. And now with negotiations between Iran and the U.S. Stalling, oil prices have been moving up lately. The U.S. Treasury tomorrow will be asking investors to hand over another $16 billion for 20 years to help finance the nearly $1.8 trillion U.S. budget deficit so far this year. All of this also putting upward pressure on mortgage rates, putting 7% mortgage rates back on the table here in the U.S. Following all this closely with us, let's bring in economist, currency expert, and author Peter Schiff, head of Euro-Pacific Assets Management and Schiff Gold at schiffgold.com and host of the Peter Schiff Show podcast. Peter, thank you very much for coming to the line.
12: Oh, my pleasure, Frank. What's going on?
25: I was going to ask you the same question. What is going on here, Peter, with these bond yields spiking, and how do you see the world here at the moment?
12: Well, you know, first of all, not all countries' bond yields are going up. Take a look at Switzerland. Their yields aren't going anywhere. And that's because the Swiss government is fiscally responsible. They don't run large deficits, so they're not dealing with the consequences. But the United States, Japan, you know, France, the UK, even Germany now, all these countries have been running deficits. They've been printing too much money. And so they have an inflation problem. And bondholders need to be paid a higher rate of interest for taking all that extra risk. And that's why rates are going a lot higher. I mean, yes, we're at a 19-year high in bond yields, but 19 years ago, the national debt was only about $8 trillion. Now it's almost $40 trillion. So having a 30-year bond at 5.3% today is much more problematic than 20 years ago. Plus, 20 years ago, rates were falling. Now they're rising. So we're not going to stop at 5.3%. We're going to 5.5, 6, 6.5, 7, 8. It's going to continue, and it's going to be a big problem because we got a lot of debt, not just the government, but corporations, individuals. Everybody got levered up when money was cheap, but now it's time to pay the piper.
25: Looks like tomorrow we'll get the notes from the Fed's last big policy-setting meeting where they held the line on short-term interest rates. In all this, a lot of discussion here about the Fed's ability to control inflation, ability to lower short-term interest rates. What ammunition does the Fed have at this point if we see another crisis?
12: Well, they don't have any ammunition to fight inflation that they would actually use because if they did that, right, they'd tank the whole bubble economy. Stocks would come crashing down. Real estate would come crashing down. We'd have a massive recession, probably another financial crisis. And, you know, the government would be forced to slash spending. So they're not going to do that. They're going to choose inflation, which is what every Fed chairman since Greenspan has done. So the Fed's going to talk about fighting inflation, but they're actually going to be busy creating a lot more of it. And that's exactly what they're doing now. They're creating inflation.

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1: Mouth as inflation rears its head and pushes up interest rates.
2: And we've been hearing these reports about how real estate is frozen with mortgage rates within striking distance of 7%. Once again, what do you see ahead here for real estate, especially California real estate?
1: Yeah, it's going to be a much bigger problem because rates aren't going to stop rising at 7%. You'll see an 8% mortgage, then a 9% mortgage. But the problem is real estate is priced for 3% mortgages. So real estate prices have to adjust to a high interest rate environment. And that means a major decline in prices. That's what's coming. I mean, the government, you know, is trying to prevent that. You know, you listen to Donald Trump talk. He wants real estate prices to not only stay high, he wants them to go higher. You know, he doesn't want to solve the affordability problem by allowing houses to become more affordable. He wants them to get even more expensive. He just wants the Fed to create inflation to artificially suppress rates so that people can borrow more money to overpay for real estate. But that just makes the problem worse. We're ultimately going to get a real estate crash, and I think it's going to be an even bigger deal than 08 because this is going to be a bigger financial crisis because it's really going to be a sovereign debt crisis and a U.S. dollar crisis. So that's inherently much worse because the government can't bail anybody out like they did back in 2008 with, you know, quantitative easing and all the programs, because that'll just worsen the problem. Because when inflation is the problem, the government has no solutions.
2: The stuff happening with the government bonds, you know, the whole financial crisis was presented to President Bush, the second President Bush, when Bernanke and Paulson came into his office and they said, "Mr. President, we have a problem with the TED spread." Most people didn't know what that was. It's a measure of liquidity in the markets, right? And there seems to be stuff going on here that we're not seeing on the surface. But I know you're following it closely, and you got, of course, you're big on gold, and we see gold getting a pop recently on what's been happening.
1: Gold. You know, when it got to about 5,500, and then when the war started at the end of February, we had a pullback to around 4,000. Now we're back around 4,400. But gold is a natural safe haven from the bond market, from the stock market, from inflation. And so that's going to continue. And, you know, the war is going to continue, and that's going to be problematic for the economy. It's going to cause bigger budget deficits, more inflation, and all that's going to drive investors out of treasuries and other sovereign debt and into gold.
2: Peter, thank you very much for taking the call. I look forward to speaking with you again soon. That is currency expert, economist, author Peter Schiff, head of Euro-Pacific Assets Management and Schiff Gold at schiffgold.com, host of the Peter Schiff Show podcast. Live with us here on MoTeC on Money on 790 KABC. Stocks pulling back, but as Peter noted, still pretty close to the record highs just recently. The Dow down 116 today. The S&P 500 down 53. The NASDAQ giving back 355. The yield in that 10-year note now at 4.71%. 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
5: Paramount Skydance is demanding $1.9 billion in fees, citing delays in its pending merger with Warner Brothers Discovery, Daniel Martindale reports.
6: The company wants so-called ticking fees owed to Warner shareholders paid by California, 11 other states, and the Writers Guild of America. In June, the Justice Department gave Paramount